0: And they need a lot more nitrogen than your normal fruit trees do. They are a heavy consumer of nitrogen, as well as the potassium. So chicken manure is good for citrus, and lots of compost as well. So late winter is a good time to do that. Put the fertilizer on so that it gets that growth happening early on to avoid soft, sappy foliage that can be attacked by a lot of the bugs.
1: Okay, Ersan, I hope that helps you for next year. Wishing you juicy kumquats for the next harvest. I've got a couple of more texts in. Tony Salter, the veggie lady, is here for gardening on 702 ABC Radio Sydney and ABC New South Wales. Carolyn in Bowen Mountain says, I had no interest in gardening, because we've been asking you what you get out of it. I had no interest in gardening until we purchased our acreage in Bowen Mountain with more than 60 well-established camellias, some quite rare. Over the past 7 years, I've become camellia obsessed and happily spent hours weeding, pruning and propagating. Walking around our garden brings a smile to my face and a warmth in my heart. Isn't that fantastic? Gardening convert there.
0: Yeah, definitely.
1: Having not been at all interested. So, yeah.
0: Yeah,
1: so
0: that's wonderful.
1: Tony.
0: Oh, I was just going to say that people are moving along like this. I'm seeing so much burnout from people. People are stressed with work stress, mortgage stress, all this stress that we're facing. So people are craving for simplicity, authenticity and slowness of life. So the garden and collecting plants is something that has become quite favourable for a lot of people, because it's a way of just getting away from all of those external stresses and just being in a lovely environment with all of those camellias around. It creates that sense of joy and happiness and slows you down, because you just sit there and be in the garden.
1: And I guess collecting plants doesn't necessarily involve money. You know, you can take cuttings from friends' plants. This is what Linda's done on the text line. She says, I want to recommend a plant called Mexican marigold. Took a cutting visiting a friend in Adelaide. I have quite a large native type garden, and I have this flowering in all sorts of spots, and it's just magnificent. The yellow is really vibrant and adds much needed colour, especially coming into the cooler months. This plant apparently is also good for flavouring foods and a tea. It can help with relaxation. There you go.
0: Yes.
1: By using its oil, it can help with your digestive problems. And also, if you give the petals to the chooks, you can make their egg yolks more yellow. Would recommend Mexican marigold to any gardener wanting a little bit of colour and all of those extra benefits. Thanks for that, Linda. So that's the thing. You can collect plants as cuttings and then grow them, whack them in a pot, give them to friends. I've got a pink geranium that a girlfriend of mine said, can I have another one of those? I've been like, geraniums are so easy to grow.
0: That's right.
1: You just slice a bit off, stick it in soil and they'll grow. So I've been nurturing a couple of those. So and it's really lovely to be able to do that for friends too.
0: That's right. And it's that sense of experimentation and seeing if it'll grow and seeing if it's going to work for me, and a sense of joy when that actually happens. And when you're getting it as a cutting, then it's not going to cost you a lot of money. So you're not as worried, you're not as invested in this plant when it doesn't work for you. So we tend to take a much more liberal approach with things like that, and a more accepting approach to our gardens.
1: Patricia's called in from Mogo. Good morning, Patricia.
2: Oh, good morning.
1: Your avocado's got attacked.
2: Yes, it's my avocado tree. It was producing fruit about 4 years ago before the fire, and of course it was damaged. But it has a side shoot that's come on the side of it, and it's grown up to about 5-6 feet high. And it has healthy leaves on it. I'm just wondering if there's anything I can do to get it back to producing avocados again.
0: Well, if it's only just got the young shoot on it, it's just going to be a matter of time. Just keep nurturing it, keep doing what you're doing, and it will just be a matter of time. Patience.
2: Is there anything I can add to it to help it along?
0: A bit of.
2: It looks healthy, but it hasn't got a lot of leaves on it. But yeah, it is trying.
0: Yeah, a good All-purpose fertilizer is great. Compost on it is great. And a bit of seaweed solution will also stimulate the growth of it as well. Just works on the cellular level, on the

0: get it. Like,
1: that came in at number 60. Sanson's Carnival of the Animals. It's really funny. The whole of the Carnival of the Animals is music that he forbade. Is that the word?
0: Yeah.
1: He didn't allow it to be published until after his death because he felt it was too frivolous.
0: Wow.
1: For his reputation.
0: How is this frivolous? This is extraordinary.
1: This is the only one that he let publish, The Swan.
0: So this one wasn't frivolous in his view.
1: No, it's beautiful, isn't it?
0: It's gorgeous.
1: Do you know what? Something that we've noticed on our team, and if you're listening to this and you've been listening along to the ABC Classic 100, maybe you noticed this too, is how tastes have changed.
0: Mm.
1: So when I was growing up and I was a kid and my dad had like a double tape of great classical music that he bought me for Christmas one year, and it had that Mozart piano concerto on it, it had Sanson's The Swan, and these were deemed to be the greatest pieces of classical music that you'd reach for immediately if ever there was a compilation. And tastes have changed, haven't they? We've moved on from that. Maybe it's the era of streaming. Maybe it's because on ABC Classic we're playing music that has a much wider breadth than might have been had in the 90s or 2000s. You know, we're playing a lot of contemporary music. We're finding music from people whose background isn't necessarily the same as Mozart and Sanson's. And so people are changing their taste. People are discovering new things. And that's another thing that strikes me. There's Sanson's Carnival of the Animals only at number 60. In the top 50, the music that's on at the moment, the music will be there today. Maybe there's some surprises. Maybe there's some music that belongs now that people have connected with because the composer's alive now.
0: You're listening to Russell Torrance from ABC Classic. He's the excellent mornings presenter on ABC Classic. Fan of the harpsichord, don't hold it against him. Also, tuba player par excellence. And we're chatting about the Classic 100 countdown. It's underway right now. It's resumed again today on ABC Classic. It's the top 50 greatest of all

0: Isaiah Yeo and Brian To'o are back on deck after being rested last week. On the other side, lock Charlie Murray gets his first senior game of 2026 as one of a number of changes for the Tigers. Following that, St George Illawarra will look to build off last week's drought-breaking win when they face off against Cronulla at Shark Park. Round 13 of the AFL continues this afternoon with Sydney set to host St Kilda at the SCG. Sydney captain Callum Mills and ruck Brody Grundy are among four inclusions for the second place Swans as they look to build off last week's big win over Richmond. That'll be followed by bottom-placed Essendon taking on a resurgent Carlton at the MCG. And Australia's national wheelchair basketball team says this weekend's international tournament in Canberra is a valuable test ahead of the World Championships. The Aussie Rollers are hosting Spain, Italy and Japan for the Round Robin Rollers versus World Challenge at the Australian Institute of Sport. Tom O'Neill Thorne says the results so far have him hopeful of a medal at the World Championships in September.
1: We've got a really good core at the moment. Of a couple of young players have come through to match with the veterans of the group. And personally, I think we've really got a good chance for medalling and hopefully the gold medal at Worlds this year.
0: Isolated showers across the state's north coast and adjacent ranges, dry and mostly sunny elsewhere. Sydney's weather, sunny today, a top of 20 degrees. Right now, it's reached 17 on the coast, 16 degrees in the west. Looking ahead for Sydney, a shower or two tomorrow, a top of 20. Partly cloudy on Tuesday, a top of 21. And a shower or two on Wednesday, a top of 23 degrees. 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
7: Know our name.
8: Look at this kid go! He is rugby league poetry in motion. Purdue score!
7: Everybody's gonna know our name.
8: Then he gets the ball back to Netsko. He's got a score!
9: He's a genuine superstar.
10: Alex

0: So, man, I count myself lucky to even be putting the boots on or walking every day. So, yeah, I try to give myself grace to try and, finding my feet back on the field again. And yeah, it's probably not the form so much. It's not the effort. It's more the mistakes that have been compounding each week. But I know that I can slowly iron out those things if I just work hard at it and stick to the basics.
1: Keanu, congratulations on your game last night. It was an amazing game, unbelievable.

0: the bands that came to Canberra.
1: Yep.
0: The bigger bands, and I remember nine bands for $9 for 9 hours for 99 cents.
1: Wow.
0: And they included My Sex and other groups of the ilk. And there was other ones. Six bands for $6.
1: Yeah. Okay.
0: But all the you know upcoming bands like Eurogliders and My Sex and other acts that went on to make names for themselves, you know.
1: Yeah.
0: I remember seeing Cube Army way back in the day. Not many people can attest to seeing that. There wasn't a very big roll-up.
1: Yeah, fair enough. No, that's awesome. Cool. And it's really nice that you had a nice night, at the sport the other night. It's great.
0: Oh, yeah. I'll just send him a message thanking him again.
1: Oh, for sure. For sure.
0: I wasn't sure. I thought he followed my team because he's following Dad's team. But he assures me that he chose his team. There's 17 teams to choose from. And
1: that's who he chose.
0: There you go.
1: Yeah. Great night out. Really memorable. All right, Jay, to the quiz. In relation to televisions, what does the acronym LCD stand for?
0: Oh, the liquid crystal.
2: Yep.
1: Yeah.
0: I can't think what the D was. Liquid display?
1: Yeah, that's the one. Oh, well done, brain. Good one. Liquid Crystal Display is correct. For which film did actors Matt Damon and Ben Affleck win an Oscar for their screenplay?
0: Oh, the first one, that one they wrote themselves.
1: Yeah. What was the movie?
0: Finding Will.
1: You're right.
0: Will Hunting.
1: Will Hunting. I'm going to. Look, you're there and I'm going to pay it. You do know it. It's right. It's good. You had Will Hunting. It's Good Will Hunting and you had Will Hunting. So I'm like, oh, you know it. Good Will Hunting.
0: Yeah, that's. It's the. Blooming medication I'm on.
1: No, all good. You got it. Good Will Hunting's correct. All right, I've got a sound question for you. Take a listen to this. I'm after the name of the song and the person singing it. Take a listen.
3: My darling, believe me. For me, there is no one but you.
1: Do you know the name of that song and who sings it?
0: Okay, but yeah, it sounds like Aretha.
1: Yep.
0: But
1: it's Aretha. What's the name of the song?
0: Do
1: you want me to play it again for you?
0: Yeah.
1: All right, take a listen. You're right. It is Aretha.
0: I'm hoping the name is in the lyric.
1: Oh, let's see, but hopefully the tune will get you because you're right. It is Aretha. take a listen. Do you know the name of that Aretha song? What do you reckon, Jay?
0: Nah, my mind's taken up by that pink Cadillac and rubbish.
1: Now you want to pass it on?
0: Release Me?
1: No, it's not Release Me, unfortunately.
0: Nah,
1: but you've got, You've helped out the other person. We know it's Aretha Franklin, and maybe you've helped out the other person, Jay. So
0: I hope so, and I'll take up plenty of your time.
1: Oh gosh, don't be silly. No, not at all. It's been really nice to talk to you and play the quiz with you. Thanks so much, Jay. Have yourself a lovely night. Mark is in Home Hill. Hey there, Mark.
4: Hello.
1: Hello. Tell me, what's the last live performance you saw?
4: I thought it was Fleetwood Mac, but it was Andre Rieu.
1: Oh, how was it?
4: Very good.

0: I'm saying the death of the handshake.
1: Mm.
0: And I feel like, you know, the handshake is, it's not actually necessary, yes? And yet so persistent. And there were all these things that people tried to put in instead. Do you
1: yeah,
0: remember?
1: Like the elbow bump?
0: Elbow bump. And I can remember distinctly some politicians trying to popularize foot shaking, which never caught on.
1: Oh gosh, I remember that. That felt so clunky.

0: With Viva La Vida, it's Nightlife on ABC Radio. Now, Tabrilla says, had postcodes been around when Alexander the Great ruled, it would have been a postman's worst nightmare because young Alex named about 20 cities Alexandria. And then Tabrilla says, top of the morning, fellow history, cosmos and animalia-loving night owlers. Thank you, Tabrilla. Now, look, if you were listening last night, you would have heard us taking a trip back to 1967. What a year. It was a brilliant discussion. If you missed it, you can listen back on the ABC Listen app. Now, one of the things that we discovered about 1967 was that it was the year that postcodes arrived in Australia. We didn't have too much time to get into it last night, but tonight we've invited postal historian Richard Brecken to tell us more. Richard was Australia Post historian for many years until he retired a couple of years ago. Hello, Richard. Welcome to Nightlife.
1: Hello, Suzanne. Thank you.
0: Do you get many people interested in talking postcodes with you?
1: When I was working at Australia Post,

0: unassigned? If, say, you know, the suburbs of Melbourne keep expanding, are there some high threes that are still there to take?
1: I believe there are quite a few numbers that have not been allocated. There's over 7,000 possible postcode numbers, but I don't know the figure. I don't know how...
0: Yeah, how many are actually left?
1: Now, how many are actually left?
0: How was it rolled out? I mean, how did people find out what their postcode was going to be, and how well did people embrace the new system?
1: Well, they found out because they were told by the post office what was going on. When I say told, everybody in Australia, every household and business address in Australia, in July 1967, the month the postcode system started, everybody in Australia got

0: deal with tricky Athenians, which I think is actually quite high on his list. The Athenians are very proud of their previous imperial history when they had an Athenian empire, and so are a bit disgruntled at being under the foot of the Macedonians and Alexander. But maybe would he have then wanted to go further west? Could he have gone to Italy or fought against the Carthaginians as well in North Africa? Suzanne, we'll never know, but he certainly seems like someone who was intent on doing more and more and more.
1: Doesn't seem like the kind of guy to just sit back and rest on his laurels, for sure. So how did he die, Tristan? Because there are quite a few theories about what happened.
0: All right, good. Thank you, Suzanne. We got to my, I guess this is the area that I focus more on. But yes, it is. It's a fascinating story. So Alexander, you know, he's certainly not in the best of health. Even when he's just aged 32 and he's come back to Babylon, his type of leadership is defined by him being on the front ranks when he's fighting with these men, whether it's attacking cities or pitched battles against enemies. And we know that he suffers many war wounds over the course of his career, some wounds worse than others, which no doubt plays a contributing factor to a deteriorating health over time. He's lost a few of his close comrades over time as well, so he's quite grief-stricken. He's a heavy drinker. And I say all of those things first, Suzanne, because I think they're important contributing factors to what happens. So he gets back to Babylon, and he's in Babylon, and he's around that area in the central of his area, in the center of his empire, for about a year or so after returning from India. And probably in about late May time, he attends the drinking party of one of his companions, a man called Medius of Larissa, and he has a good time, and then drinks a lot, then goes to bed, and then he develops a fever. And that fever gets worse and worse over the following days. So initially, it doesn't seem that bad. He still goes around his daily duties, talking with his generals, planning the future campaigns, doing what he normally does. But then it gets so bad that he's consigned to his bed in the royal palace. He then loses the ability to speak. And then by this time, his generals are starting to panic because they know that Alexander doesn't look like he's going to recover from. He still goes around his daily duties, talking with his generals, planning the future campaigns, doing what he normally does. But then it gets so bad that he's consigned to his bed in the royal palace. He then loses the ability to speak. And then by this time, his generals are starting to panic because they know that Alexander doesn't look like he's going to recover from this one. And already there's no clear sign of what's going to happen next. There's a very poignant scene where all of his soldiers, particularly his veteran Macedonian troops in particular, several thousand at this time, file past his deathbed. Alexander gives them some acknowledgement of that he recognizes their presence, like a nod of the head or a lift of the finger or something like that. And then a couple of days later, on the 10th or 11th of June, 323 BC, Suzanne, he passes away, surrounded by his seven most senior officers in his bed in the royal palace at Babylon, aged just 32.
1: And Tristan, apparently, as his body is still there, some of the generals even start having a fight. What was going on in the room?
0: Well, this is the problem. Well, not straight away, but very, very close to straight away, and not in that exact hour. But this harkens back to what I was saying earlier. There is Alexander the Great. He has one child who is illegitimate. One of his wives, he has two wives at the time, is pregnant, about 8 months pregnant. He has an elder half-brother, but this half-brother has some condition, mental condition, which means kind of like King Henry VI in England, he's not able to rule without help. So he's not the kind of Macedonian leader who's expected, you know, to lead from the front. Is what they want from a Macedonian king. So all of a sudden, these generals know that there's going to be a bit of a crisis as to what should happen next, as to who should succeed Alexander. There's a famous story that apparently Alexander says to the strongest before he dies, his famous last words. Sadly, that's probably added later as kind of, you know, with people with hindsight knowing of the chaos that happens next. As mentioned, he was mute most likely when he died. But yes, these generals then squabble amongst themselves. There are various proposals put forward as to who should become the next king, as to what should happen next. Should they install one of the generals as regent, wait for Alexander's wife to give birth, presume that there's going to be a son, presume that that son's going to live to adulthood, and then make that son king some 16 years later. That's not very popular with many of the troops because that's a long time to wait. And then there's several other theories put forwards, but no one can reach

0: end of the hour, I'll have some new music for you as well. Henry Wagons is going to be bringing you some new music. A reminder too, I have made a Spotify playlist of the new music that we're bringing you every week, and I'm updating it every week. I'm dropping some off, putting more new ones on that our new music personalities are bringing us. If you would like a link to that playlist, you can just SMS us in and we'll send it right back to you. Also, if you missed last night's playlist to Reuben Kay, his conversion to cabaret. Someone SMS'd earlier in the evening asking for that. If you missed that and you'd like to get hold of it, you can send us an SMS and we'll get that out to you too. In just a moment, we are going to be heading to Canada. The province of Alberta there's a potential referendum coming up on whether or not they're going to consider seceding from the rest of Canada. Now, why would they be doing that? Well, we will try to understand in just a moment. Now, Ruby was, if she'd got through to the history quiz, going to ask a bonus black-themed question. So I'll ask it to you so you can have one more question to play along with at home. It was, what's the name of the team that has won the most Women's Rugby Union World Cups in history? That's a question from Ruby, if you know the answer. You can SMS me in and, you know, you can have the pride in knowing that you got the answer correct. Well, all right, let's head to Canada. If you do know much about Canada, you'll know that there's long been a push in the French part of Canada, which is Quebec, mainly, to become its own country. You can understand some residents of Quebec might feel a bit of a disconnect from the rest of Canada because there is a different language spoken there. French is the main language there. But what is it that's led the province of Alberta, which is an oil-rich Western Canadian province? It's the one that's next to British Columbia. Sometimes it's called the Texas of Canada. What has led Alberta to flirt with the idea of seceding from Canada? You might know Alberta. Its largest city is Calgary. It hosted the Winter Olympics back in 1988. It's got the famous ski resort Banff, which hosts the Banff Film Festival. Now, in October, Albertans will go to the polls. They're going to vote on whether to remain part of Canada or start a process to split. It's a slightly odd question. We'll find out why in a moment. Plus, who is behind this separatist movement? How have they gone from a fringe group to actually having a referendum? Dr. Lisa Young is a political scientist at the University of Calgary, and she joins me now. Hello, Lisa. Welcome.
1: Hello. Happy to be here.
0: Now, just tell us a little bit about Alberta, you know, what kind of place it is, what the economy is like.
1: Well, it is, as you've suggested, a beautiful place. It includes the Rocky Mountains and then lots of open prairie heading toward the east. And it is oil rich. There are bitumen deposits. So this is a very heavy form of oil in northern Alberta that are some of the biggest oil deposits in the world, but very difficult to mine and to transport because it's essentially oil and sand all together. And so it's a very affluent place because of the oil deposits and natural gas. So it's an unusual economy in Canada. And there are some similar deposits in parts of our neighboring provinces, but really Alberta is much richer than the rest of the country because of this.
0: Okay. And so how much does that have to do with what's going on with this potential split from the rest of Canada?
1: Well, I think it's certainly part of what's happening here. There has been a lot of resentment of the central government ever since Alberta became a province back in 1905. And it's been about all kinds of different issues. But over the past decade or so, there has been a lot of tension about energy and environment policy. The federal government, when it was led by Justin Trudeau, moved forward on a bunch of policies that would have had negative impact on the ability of Alberta to keep mining this oil and transporting it to market. And this was in the name of reducing Canada's greenhouse gas emissions, which Alberta contributes to quite significantly.

0: Isn't that lovely? That's Elton John, Goodbye Yellow Brick Road, which I've got to confess, I've murdered at karaoke on more than one occasion. Dom Knight with you here on 702 Breakfast in poor old Craig, who's lost his voice and thereby wins a sleep in. But look, I must say, really fun for me to get to jump in on a public holiday morning. Early bird trivia is in session. And the question was, who were the companions of Dorothy out on the Yellow Brick Road in the movie Wizard of Oz? And we are looking at this question because it just so happens to be the anniversary, well, Judy Garland's wedding anniversary. Let's see if we can find a winner for ourselves this morning, shall we? Beverly's with us from Aberdeen. Hi, Beverly.
1: Good morning. How are you?
0: I'm well, but there's a little echo there. I'm not sure what that is. Anyway, we'll see how we go.
1: Okay.
0: Beverly, do you know who went out on the Yellow Brick Road with Dorothy?
1: It was the lion, the tin man, the scarecrow, and her little dog, Toto.
0: Oh, very well done. Congratulations, Beverly. You've absolutely nailed that one on Judy Garland's wedding anniversary. We're going to send you a tea towel with Craig's face on it. Is this your first tea towel, Beverly?
1: Look, it's my second one. I've been crying for a year. And I'm nearly in tears. I'm so excited. It's pathetic.
0: What wonderful news. Your two Craig tea towels can talk to each other and maybe have a lovely conversation about recycling or something.
1: Thank you very much.
0: Fantastic. Hold on the line, Beverly. Thank you very much for that.
1: You have a good day.
0: You too. In a few moments, we're going to be joined by Rob Watts, host of Rob Words, the YouTube channel. He's going to talk about words based on time and where they all come from. But before we get to that, I've got a text in from one of the winners of the Whistling documentary at the Sydney Film Festival. Brecky gave away tickets in the past week or so. Laugh out loud moments, says Catherine, who was the winner, plus a few tears. Highly recommended. We even got to meet some of the cast and even your transport guy, who was the MC. Now, transport guy, that must mean Mark Humphreys. Now, as you know, Mark Humphreys is a big part of 702 Brecky. He's the public transport reporter, but he actually has another segment these days as well. We call it Humphreys at Large, and we send him out on tasks, things to do around Sydney, challenges, if you will. Now, I knew I was filling in for Craig today, and so Mark and I had a call last night trying to figure out what we should do, especially for the King's birthday. I happened to record my call with Mark, and I'm going to play you, Mark Humphreys and me. This is last night, deciding on today's challenge.
2: Mark, thank you so much for still agreeing to do Humphreys at Large, even though Craig isn't in and it's a public holiday tomorrow. Have you got any ideas?
3: Well, I mean, it is, I mean, it's the King's birthday, but he gets all the attention on his birthday. What about, is it even his birthday?
2: I don't see how it could be, because wasn't it also the Queen's birthday, Mark, the same date?
3: So he's taking credit for someone else's birthday.
2: And
3: so
2: it's people, not his actual, his birthday, because it's always a Monday. Surely his birthday can't always be on a Monday. First Monday in June. That doesn't make any sense.
3: So it must be other people's birthday today. And that's getting, their birthday's getting overshadowed by this guy.
2: Tell me about it. My birthday's Australia Day. So, you know, that's always overshadowed by, let's just say, a range of issues. And my brother's birthday's Christmas Day. And, you know, Jesus is always top of mind on the 25th of December. So I feel for the people whose actual birthday it is tomorrow when we're celebrating the King's birthday and it's not even his birthday, I assume.
3: Yes, this is right. Well, can we do something for those people?
2: Well, wouldn't it be nice if that was you, like if you're listening, wouldn't it be nice if someone celebrated your birthday maybe a bit more than the King's, maybe on the radio?

0: This is interesting. Okay.
1: Why don't we do it? It's Sunday night. We're on very early in the morning.
0: Mm-hmm.
1: Can we get you to do something?
0: I think I could do something for people whose birthday it is actually on the so-called King's birthday. I think I could. What time is it? I think I could bake up. Maybe I could bake a cake. Bake a birthday cake.
1: Seriously? You could bake a cake?
0: I think I could bake a cake.
1: Are you good at baking cakes, Mark Humphries?
0: Let's find out.
1: All right. Well, are you going to commit to this? Are you willing to commit to baking a cake for listeners whose birthday actually is on the King's birthday?
0: For the listeners of ABC Sydney Breakfast and for people whose birthday has been wrongly stolen from them by King Charles, then yes, I will bake a cake for those people.
1: Okay.
0: And I'll deliver it. And I'll
1: deliver it. All right. So let's be clear. It's got to be your actual birthday. We're going to require proof.
0: I want to see passports, driver's license. Yep. I'm serious. I won't.
1: You've got to actually text through your driver's license to us to prove it. And I hate to ask this, Mark, but if it turns out that it is actually His Majesty King Charles's birthday, can you please take a slice of cake to Admiralty House?
0: Admiralty House, yes.
1: Incurability. In fact, you should probably drop off one anyway. Maybe we can make that your last stop.
0: If someone at the ABC could have a word with us, security at Admiralty House, I'd appreciate that before I arrive.
1: Yeah, all right. So the offer is here. If it is your actual birthday, well, today by the time you hear this recording, we have now a legally binding recording of Mark Humphries offering to bake you a cake
0: One slice. One slice of a cake.
1: You want to see a few people. Yep. All right.
0: Exactly.
1: And you'll go, anywhere in Sydney? How far can we send you?
0: Look, I'll go as far as I can. But the show's on till what, 9?
1: Till 9 today. Yeah, there's extra time. So we won't send you beyond the Convict Bridge up in the Blue Mountains, all right?
0: Much appreciated. Yeah, we can draw the line there. Yeah.
1: Mark Humphries, good on you. We'll talk to you later.
0: Catch you in the morning. Bye.
2: So that was last night. That's Mark Humphries promising to bake you a cake if it's your actual birthday today. Well, not break your cake, but give you a slice of a cake that he has baked. He's going to deliver it to you. If it's your birthday or someone in your family, let us know. 1-300-222-702 or text 0467-922-702. We'll need proof. We're going to check this is real. If it is actually your birthday and you're tired of the king stealing your thunder, Mark's going to drop off a piece of cake that he has baked. Will it be any good? I can't guarantee that, but he'll come to you. That's the offer, 1-300-222-702.
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4: This is Breakfast.
2: I had the mic off.
3: Filling in for Craig Rucastle.
2: So not the best piece of work there. I don't think that actually went to air, did it? I was just saying, Mark Humphries is offering a cake. Did go to air? Oh, very good. Okay. Mark Humphries is offering the cake. 1-300-222-702 if it is your act.
3: 702 ABC Sydney.
4: This is Breakfast.
2: I had the mic off.
3: Filling in for Craig Rucastle.
2: So not the best piece of work there. I don't think that actually went to air, did it? I was just saying, Mark Humphries is offering a cake. Did go to air? Oh, very good. Okay. Mark Humphries is offering the cake. 1-300-222-702 if it is your actual birthday today or someone in your family. Now, last month on Brekkie, we featured Contronyms. And to talk us through them, Rob Watts, a.k.a. Rob Words, the host and creator of YouTube's most popular channel dedicated to the oddities of the English language. He has almost 1 million subscribers, but he could always use a few more, and he's very kindly gotten on board because the listeners enjoyed it so much. Rob is actually in Germany, I'm told. Morning, Rob.
5: Good morning. Yeah, I am. I'm joining you from Berlin.
2: Fantastic. Excellent. Good to have you with us. I don't know what German is, the German phrase for good evening is, but whatever it is, we wish it to you.
5: Guten Abend, yeah.
2: Guten Abend. Okay, very good. Now, you made a video about this one. It's really fascinating because the words that we use for measuring time are actually quite bizarre. And in particular, I haven't really thought about it. Second, we know, is someone who finishes not first in a race, but after them. And yet it's the word we use for, I guess, the smallest division of time that we usually actually make any use of. Why second?
5: It's odd, isn't it? Why have we got this word second that means these two things? And why does minute get spelt the same as minute? Well, the thing is, these two things are linked, which is why I've mentioned them. We call a second because it is the second division of an hour by 60.
2: Really?
5: Yes, exactly. So these come from Latin.

Latin terms, you have a prima minuta, which is what we call a minute, which means first small little bit or first minute thing, you might say. And then there's a secunda minuta, which is what we call a second, which is 60 parts of a minute. So there was a time in English history where we were theoretically talking about thirds as well and fourths, each time dividing it by 60. So you were getting to minute.

0: You don't happen to know why it's 60 in particular. Is it one of those bizarre imperial things where we just choose a random number and divide by it as with Fahrenheit, or is there actually a reason?
1: Yeah, well, it's down to the base counting that we use. I mean, we haven't traditionally used base 10 necessarily, and a lot of mathematical systems haven't done that. And 60 is very nicely divisible by all manner of numbers.
0: Very good. Okay, so it was an arbitrary choice there. How about hours? Where did I presume it's not a possessive, is it?
1: No, it's not. It's not related to O-U-R-S. Mm. No, it's not. It goes back to a Greek word, aura. The interesting thing about that is it just means a period of time, really. And as a result of that, we can also point to that very same Greek word for our word year. So if you're ever talking to someone and an hour feels like a year, etymologically speaking, it has been.
0: I may have had the odd interview where that was true. Okay, so aura. Horology is the study of clocks, isn't it?
1: That's right. Yeah, and these all come from the same root. So that's would be the Latin derivation of the Greek term.
0: Okay, what a legacy the ancients gave us, the ancient Greeks and the Romans. And then moving up to days and so on, and even week, where do we get those from? Week sounds a little bit old English, doesn't it?
1: Yeah, well, you've diagnosed it as Germanic, which it is.
0: That's the word I was looking
1: very
0: for.
1: Very old Germanic. It's one of those words where we're not entirely sure where it ultimately comes from, but there are similar words for it across the Germanic languages. So where I'm sitting right now in Germany, a week is Woche. But it's also the same it's something similar with this sort of W or V sound and a K sound a little bit after it in Swedish and Norwegian and Danish and in Icelandic. But what they think may be the origin of this word meaning, you know, essentially a period of time, is that it comes from the distance that you could row before you needed to change your crew, because there are similar words, particularly in Icelandic, for a change of the guard, which seem very much like the word week. So they think that that might be where the word week comes from.
0: That's so interesting. So it all comes back to changing the guards or perhaps your rowing crew. Not bad if you've got a crew that can row for a week.
1: If you consider the fact that our days for the week are a pantheon of gods, we invoke Anglo-Saxon gods when we say Tuesday, which is the god Tu. Wednesday is the Anglo-Saxon god Woden. Thursday is Thunres, who's a relation of Thor from the Vikings. Friday is Frigg, sometimes associated with Freya from the Vikings. So if you consider that when the week ends, you do have a sort of changing of the guard, as in it's time for the gods to have another go, then it does really come together.
0: How interesting. Yeah, and then we've got, of course, in the months, we have the Roman gods, but they're kind of out of order. I've always been baffled by the idea that the month numbers had no relationship with the actual month that it is, you know, October being the 8th month, and yet it's the 10th month.
1: Yeah, someone who has every right to feel aggrieved is the Roman god Mars, after whom March is named, because for a while he was represented by the first month of the year. Mars was originally the first month of the year, which is why, as you've correctly pointed out, it's odd that September, October, November and December, which clearly start with Oct, Nov,
0: yes,
1: Sept, Oct, Nov, Dec, are not in the right order. They're actually two removed from the 7, 8, 9 and 10 that they should be. But that's because January and February get moved to the start of the calendar. But here's an interesting thing. July and August also at one point followed that numerical pattern. So before it was decided to name July after Julius Caesar and August after Augustus Caesar, which happened during his lifetime, those were called quintilis and sextilis. So there was even more of a pattern to point out and go, hold on, why is December the 12th month and not the 10th?
0: Rob, this is so fascinating. I wish I had one more aura or hour to speak with you about this. Fortunately, you've got a YouTube video if people want to know more. Thank you so much for joining us.
1: It's an absolute pleasure. Thank you.
0: Rob Watts there, a.k.a. Rob Words, if you want to look out. He's got a video about this very question, the words we use for time on YouTube.
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0: Traffic. John Pearson from the Transport Management Centre, good morning.
3: Morning, Dom. Yeah, just the one major incident at Rimba, all southbound.

0: and lanes of the M1 Pacific Motorway are currently closed. That's due to a serious multi-vehicle crash earlier this morning at the Pacific Highway. Now, southbound motorists being diverted onto the highway itself, then Mann's Road and Central Coast Highway to rejoin the motorway. So do allow some extra travel time and slow down in that area with those diversions in place. Not a lot of traffic around, as you'd understand, elsewhere for this time of day. A reminder that double demerits remain in place right through till midnight tonight. No major public transport issues either. All services on or near to time. Plan ahead with the Transport app or see transportnsw.info. And Dom, for the latest on the roads, it's livetraffic.com.
1: John, thank you so much. So, if it's your birthday today, Mark Humphreys has offered to deliver a slice of cake that he's baked himself. It's not actually King Charles's birthday, thanks to those who texted in that it's the 14th of November. But if it is your birthday, it's been somewhat overshadowed by the King's birthday. Mark Humphreys has cake for you. We'll talk to him after the news, 6 o'clock.
2: It's 6 o'clock. Good morning. Tony Matthews with ABC News. Iran has fired at least three waves of missiles at Israel in the first attacks by Tehran on Israel since the fragile ceasefire was announced in early April. Middle East correspondent Matthew Doran reports.
3: It was around 10 p.m. on Sunday night local time when early warning alerts were sent to residents in northern Israel saying the Israeli military had detected incoming missiles from Iran. The Iranian attacks seem to be focused on northern parts of Israel, potentially pointing to the fact that Iran has been watching fighting in Lebanon very closely, and Israeli forces and the Iranian-backed militant group Hezbollah have been engaged in attacks across southern Lebanon and northern Israel over the weekend, culminating in Israel attacking a claimed Hezbollah target in the Lebanese capital Beirut on Sunday. Matthew Doran, ABC News, Jerusalem.
2: The 2024 Australian of the Year, Professor Richard Scollier, has died at the age of 59 after a battle with an aggressive form of brain cancer. Isabel Rowe reports.
4: Professor Richard Scollier was born in Tasmania in 1966 and went on to become one of the world's leading melanoma researchers. He helped develop the Melanoma Institute of Australia, where he and oncologist Professor Georgina Long revolutionised melanoma treatment and saved the lives of many cancer patients. In 2023, Professor Scollier was diagnosed with an incurable brain tumour, so he and Professor Long applied their revolutionary melanoma treatment to his tumour. Against the odds, he went into remission for 22 months. He and Professor Long were awarded Joint Australian of the Year for their groundbreaking cancer research. Professor Scollier's tumour returned in February last year, and he was given just months to live.
2: Almost 950 Australians have been recognised in this year's King's Birthday Honours. Lily Nothling has more.
5: Gender equality advocate Natasha Stott Despoja, renowned mathematician Terence Tao, Indigenous leader Pat Turner, comedian Rove McManus, and the late ABC broadcaster James Valentine are among those being honoured for their exceptional contribution to Australia. The youngest recipient is 34 and the oldest is 106. While the gender balance has improved by 5%, Governor-General Sam Mostyn says the honours list is still a long way from representing the community. Less than a third of Order of Australia recipients in the general division are women.
2: All southbound lanes of the M1 Pacific Motorway heading into Sydney are closed at Arimba after a fatal crash early this morning. Police say a man died after a head-on collision between a sedan and a ute just before 3:30. Initial inquiries indicate the man who died was travelling north in the southbound lanes, but police are appealing for witnesses to come forward. Southbound motorists are being diverted onto the old Pacific Highway to rejoin the motorway. The diversion is suitable for all vehicles up to semi-trailers and B-doubles, but B-doubles longer than 19 metres are taking another detour or they're being parked. New South Wales police are appealing for public help to find another man wanted over the alleged kidnapping and murder of an 85-year-old man in February. Four people are before the courts in relation to the death of Chris Bagzarian, who police say was kidnapped from his North Ryde home in mid-February in a case of mistaken identity. His remains were found 11 days later near a golf club in northwest Sydney. Police are looking for a man of Mediterranean appearance, of medium build, with long brown hair and a beard, who was wearing a lime green t-shirt, black shorts and white runners in a Western Sydney hardware store 2 days before the alleged kidnapping. Cronulla has fought back to claim a 34-12 victory over St George Illawarra in the NRL at Shark Park. The loss is the last place Dragons' 12th of the year. Meanwhile, Penrith has thrashed West Tigers 68-0 to record the biggest win of the season, with Nathan Cleary providing 3 try assists and crossing once himself. Carlton has recorded a 4th straight win in the AFL, holding on for a 5-point victory over Essendon at the MCG. And Sydney has completed a dramatic 2-point victory over St Kilda, with Jai Sarong snapping the game's decisive goal with less than 20 seconds remaining. Looking at the weather, isolated showers over the central and northern inland and along the southern coast, tending scattered about central parts of the coast and adjacent ranges. It'll be fine elsewhere. Sydney's weather, a partly cloudy day with a chance of late showers and a top of 20 degrees. Right now it's 10 degrees on the coast and 8 in Penrith.
6: Good morning. Welcome to AM. I'm Melissa Clark in Canberra, coming to you from Ngunnawal country and acknowledging other custodians. Israel says Iran has launched 3 waves of missiles at the country's north in the first direct attack since the ceasefire was announced in early April. Warning sirens are again sounding in communities. Meanwhile, the White House says US President Donald Trump has been briefed about this escalation. Middle East correspondent Matthew Doran is in Jerusalem. He joined me a short time ago.
7: Mel, good morning. Over the course of the last hour or so, we have seen warnings going off for at least 3 waves of Iranian missiles fired predominantly at northern Israel. And I think that kind of gives us a sense as to what has prompted these attacks from Iran, although, of course, we do need to monitor for any further information about that. But certainly in the course of today, we have seen increasing fighting once again between the Israeli military in southern Lebanon and also the Iranian-backed militant group Hezbollah. That has, of course, culminated in an attack by the Israeli military on a claimed Hezbollah target in the Lebanese capital, Beirut, in the southern suburbs there, those stronghold suburbs around Dahiyeh, which we've heard so much about through the course of this conflict. We did see earlier today, local time, a warning from a senior Iranian politician saying that Israel would receive a painful response with regards to that attack on Dahiyeh, and perhaps this is what we are seeing at the moment. So at least 3 waves of Iranian missiles to this point. We are continuing to see whether or not this is going to be an extended barrage throughout the course of the night, but again, it is focused on those northern communities. It hasn't started to set off warning sirens in the more densely populated parts of Israel, around Jerusalem, around Tel Aviv there. The IDF, for its part, is saying that it has intercepted all of the missiles which have been launched at Israel that it has come across to this point.
6: Talk me through the broader dynamic here, because there is meant to be a ceasefire between the US and Israel and Iran, although there have been various issues that bring that into question, particularly given what's happening between Israel and Lebanon. But take me through what this latest salvo suggests about the state of this complex web of relationships.
7: A complex web is a very apt way of describing it. I think it's safe to say that a lot of people had said that the negotiations between the US and Iran through mediators Pakistan had stalled. They hadn't really presented much progress there, regardless of the fact that the US President Donald Trump had continued to insist that a deal was looming, that it was very close to being arrived at there. Donald Trump clearly talking up the prospects, even though no deal had eventuated. We know that Iran has been demanding an end to the fighting in Lebanon as a precondition for any deal it strikes with the US to end the broader war. And what will really determine what happens next is how Israel responds.
6: Matthew Doran in Jerusalem there. Former Australian of the Year Professor Richard Scollier has died from brain cancer at the age of 59. The renowned researcher's work on immunotherapy drastically improved outcomes for melanoma patients all over the world. Richard Mailey reports.
8: Richard Scollier spent his working life striving to cure cancer in others. But in May 2023, the cancer doctor became the patient.
9: Unfortunately for me, I got one of the worst brain cancers where there isn't a cure for it.
8: An internationally recognised melanoma pathologist, Richard Scollier had spent decades pioneering new treatments for patients with melanoma. The diagnosis gave him months to live.
9: Look at that. I'm not happy to accept that. I want to do something that gives me a fighting chance against this tumour.
8: Using the knowledge he and his research partner and medical oncologist Georgina Long had gained in melanoma treatment, Richard Scollier embarked on a world-first treatment for brain cancer.
10: We've taken everything, absolutely every bit of knowledge from melanoma, and we've thrown it at Richard's tumour.
8: The pair's research on immunotherapy, which uses the body's immune system to attack cancer cells, has dramatically improved outcomes for advanced melanoma patients around the world.
9: 15 years ago, if you had melanoma that had spread around your body, the survival rates were terrible. Less than 5% of people were alive 5 years later. And now it's more than 55% of people alive 5 years later.
8: Richard Scollier grew up in Launceston and studied medicine at the University of Tasmania. He said applying the immunotherapy protocol to his own cancer wasn't a difficult choice, or as he liked to joke, it was a no-brainer.
9: With this type of brain cancer that I've got, it's got tentacles or tree roots that extend everywhere that you can't see on x-rays, the surgeon can't see when they get inside. So the idea of getting a treatment that can identify the tumour cells and leave your normal brain cells alone, that's pretty appealing.
8: After letting the immunotherapy drugs go to work on the tumour, a neurosurgeon then removed it. 6 months after that, he and Georgina Long were named Australians of the Year for their work in skin cancer and their groundbreaking treatment of Professor Scollier's brain cancer.
11: The 2024 Australian of the Year, I'm proud to announce, is Professor Georgina Long and Professor Richard Scollier.
9: From where I stand, with a future now measured in months rather than decades, it's impossible for me to properly articulate how proud and hopeful that this also makes me.
8: But after keeping the cancer at bay for 22 months, in March of 2025, he announced that his brain tumour had returned. He led a life dedicated to science and hoped his contributions would far outlive him.
9: I am very proud that it's going to make a difference for future brain cancer patients. And, you know, what a legacy to be able to leave, even if it doesn't cure me.
6: Rachel Mealy with that report. A maths prodigy who went on to make key scientific breakthroughs, a former senator who has shaped Australia's response to domestic violence, and a giant of the Indigenous health sector will all be recognised today for their vital contribution to the community. Professor Terence Tao, Natasha Stott-Despoja and Pat Turner are among hundreds of Australians being recognised in the 2026 King's Birthday Honours List. Oliver Gordon reports.
12: This year's King's Birthday Honours List highlights 949 outstanding Australians. Among them, classical pianist Simon Tedeschi, who uses music to promote harmony between Jews and Palestinians.
13: I think music can even bring people who would otherwise regard themselves as committed enemies together into a room, and there's not many things that can do that.
12: Mr. Tedeschi has been appointed a member of the Order of Australia, or AM, and is one of 35 artists recognised in this year's awards.
13: At a time when we're not quite sure in Australia how to really look at ourselves and what is Australia, what is it to be Australian, I think music and the arts can really help to reflect and tell a story to ourselves about ourselves.
12: There are four levels of award, and the Companion of the Order of Australia, or AC, is the highest honour. Among the five getting the top gong is former Senator Natasha Stott-Despoja, who most recently led South Australia's Royal Commission into Domestic, Family and Sexual Violence.
14: I'm quite overwhelmed. I am aware of the enormity and the generosity of this award, but I'd prefer to focus on the policies that I've been working on.
12: Professor of Mathematics Terence Tao is awarded a Companion of the Order of Australia. The Adelaide-born 50-year-old has spent the past three decades in the US in academia. While much of Professor Tao's work is theoretical, one of his proudest achievements has directly improved a key medical scanning machine.
15: We managed to find a new way to process signals from things like MRI machines. And now MRI scans that used to take several minutes, they can now take 30 seconds.
12: Indigenous health leader Pat Turner is appointed an Officer of the Order of Australia, or AO, for her decades of work in the sector, which included years of public advocacy, including this moment in 2017.
16: Malcolm Turnbull has to put his money where his mouth is. You don't set up a Royal Commission and then walk away from the implementation of it.
12: The oldest recipient this year is 106-year-old Queensland woman, Mrs. Florence Drury, who was a wireless telegraphist in the Women's Auxiliary Australian Air Force in the early 40s, before spending decades volunteering in community groups. Mrs. Drury is more than 70 years older than the youngest recipient, 34-year-old Sarah Ward, who's being honoured for her work in social welfare organisations in Victoria.
6: Oliver Gordon there. And that's early AM for today. Just briefly in finance, watching the Australian dollar, it's lower. It's buying 70.2 US cents. I'm Melissa Clark. The time now, 6:15.
17: It's when and where you need us.
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17: Traffic.
21: In Arimba on the M1 motorway, there's a multi-vehicle crash on the M1 at the Pacific Highway. The M1 is closed southbound. Diversions via Pacific Highway, Mans Road and the Central Coast Highway. If you're travelling in Sydney's north or west this morning, there's some low-lying fog, so drive with caution. In Westmead, there's reports of a crash on Church Avenue at Hawkesbury Road. And taking a look at your travel time on the M1 Pacific motorway southbound from the Hawkesbury River Bridge to Wirunga, it's 13 minutes.
17: 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Call 1300 222 702.
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1: And thanks to Amna Young from ATN there. Great to be with you on this King's Birthday public holiday. Well, we're about to speak to some brilliant Sydney-siders who've made the honours list for this year's King's Birthday. A few of them, of course, being mentioned in the news as well. James Valentine AM, our wonderful late friend among them. First up, we're going to be hearing from Simon Darcy, a professor at UTS here in Sydney, who's been recognised for his exceptional advocacy work for people with disabilities. We'll talk to him very shortly. And the chase is on. Mark Humphreys, rather foolishly, nobly, whatever you want to call it, offered last night, given that it's the King's birthday, but it's not actually the King's birthday. That's on the 14th of November. So if you really have a birthday today, and it's been overshadowed somewhat by His Majesty's official birthday here in New South Wales, Mark Humphreys has baked a cake. He's going to bring a piece to you, a genuine birthday cake made by Mark. We'll need photo ID, by the way, to prove that it is actually your real birthday today. You can't just say if you want to meet Mark Humphreys. None of that, please. 1300 222 702, or text 0467 922 702 if you would like a piece of the cake, if it's your birthday. You can text in. We've got Maddie who's texted in to say that her sister has the same birthday as King Charles, as in the 14th of November, which is interesting, but not enough to get you a piece of cake. However, Carolyn in Narromburn may have some intel for us. Hi, Carolyn. Carolyn, good morning. Have we got you there? I think that'll work. Hi, Carolyn.
22: Hi, Dom.
1: Now, you've got a lead on someone whose actual birthday it is today, who's not, I assume, part of the royal family.
22: I do. My granddaughter's birthday is today.
1: Oh, fantastic. How old is she?
22: She's 14 today.
1: Oh, brilliant. A genuine birthday haver. That's an excellent thing. Now, Mark Humphreys has sent me through a photo of the cake that he baked last night. It actually exists. Slices are available. Does she like cake, do you think?
22: Oh, she loves cake.
1: All right. Well, we'll see if we can get the details through. The producers will follow up and see if we don't want to send Mark randomly to people's doors unless they're expecting him, but the offer is on. We could have our first recipient. Thank you very much for reaching out to us.
22: Thanks very much, Dom.
1: Okay, that's Carolyn, who's nominated her granddaughter, who actually has her 14th birthday today, But the offer is open. We're on until 9 today. Plenty of chances to jump around Sydney and talk to people. 1300 222 702 if it's your actual birthday or someone in your life. Will the sun shine on this public holiday? The Bureau is going to tell us shortly. But in the meantime, top 20 in the city and 20 in the west today with a shower or two coming up. And look, we do need to acknowledge a sad moment in the life of our country, the passing of the 2024 Australian of the Year, Richard Scollier, one of the world's leading melanoma researchers who, as I mentioned earlier, made an enormous difference to the treatment of that illness, but then used his pioneering immunotherapy technique to treat his own tumour. It was an extraordinary thing. Here is Professor Richard Scollier. Back in 2024, he won Australian of the Year. He was named, as we heard there, and he talked to Simon Marnie about that experience.
0: A once-in-a-lifetime experience. It was great to meet these incredible Australians who have done such amazing things in all parts of society and to do it in special places, like going to the Prime Minister's residence and the Governor-General's house. Yeah, it was just amazing.
3: Except the actual ceremony, I think you're going to advise them to put more shade up this next ceremony, aren't you?
0: You nailed it there, Simon. It's so important to protect our bodies from the sun and try and get us to our goal of zero deaths from melanoma and other skin cancers, and they're predominantly caused by ultraviolet radiation. So you nailed it there.
1: That's Professor Richard Scollier, who's died overnight. He died yesterday and the news was announced at midnight, speaking to Simon Marnie from 702 formerly about the experience. Dom Knight with you here, filling in for Craig on 702 Breakfast. Damo's texted in, do you think Mark will deliver to Dubbo or on a road trip to Uluru? No, I don't think so, Damo. Let's keep it within Sydney. I did say maybe the convict bridge that's gone down, we wouldn't send him beyond that, but we'll see. We'll see what we can do. 1300 222 702 if you want to get involved. And look, by the way, the police are looking for witnesses to help with the traffic news that we heard earlier. All southbound lanes of the M1 Pacific Motorway heading into Sydney are closed at Arimba after a fatal accident earlier this morning. Police say that a man died after a head-on collision between a sedan and a ute just before 3:30 this morning. Initial inquiries indicate that the man who died was travelling north in the southbound lanes, but police are appealing for witnesses to come forward. Southbound motorists are being diverted onto the old Pacific Highway to rejoin the motorway. The diversion, I'm told, is suitable for all vehicles up to semi-trailers and B-doubles, but for those longer than 19 metres, they have another detour or they're going to have to be parked. So there you go. Today we're celebrating more than 200 Australians awarded King's Birthday Honours. Now, Professor Simon Darcy is a Professor of Social Inclusion at the University of Technology here in Sydney, and his work spanned transport, tourism, employment, entrepreneurship, the built environment, sport events, volunteers and disability services, an extraordinary range of things. He's also the first complete quadriplegic to be a professor here in Australia. Today he's been made a member of the Order of Australia for significant service to tertiary education and to inclusion and accessible environments. Now, Simon spoke with Craig Rucastle shortly after he learned about the honour. Craig began the chat by asking whether Professor Darcy was surprised when the email came in.
4: Yes, it is a shock when you get that through, and because it's not just about me, it's about everybody I've worked with and collaborated with over a long period of time. So it makes reading that list out makes you sound something special. But you're just working with others to get some good outcomes where you see where things could be better than they are now.
23: Yeah, well, let's talk about some of the good outcomes you've been pushing for. You've been passionate about seeing people with disabilities in meaningful employment. How are we going on that front?
4: Well, until quite recently, the dial hadn't moved on the percentages of those with employment or out of employment, and that was quite disconcerting. Employment's become a real focus of not just the government, but organisations like the Australian Human Rights Commission and their Includability Program, and they're doing that through working with some of Australia's biggest employers, as well as trying to make those that are involved, particularly those business owners, etc., understand that it's not that big a step, and there are a series of supports that people with different types of disability can get assistance with to transition into employment.
23: Mm. Well, was there a lot of changes needed for you to become a professor at the University of Technology, Sydney? Like, did you know, being one of the first people there, did you have to really kind of break down some barriers and say, hang on a second, you need to change this?
4: The people that

0: employed me first, you know, in a sense, took a risk. But the physical location at that stage was at the Ku'ringai campus. And the Ku'ringai campus was basically pretty accessible for a person with mobility disability. Other disabilities require different types of adjustments. So being able to get in the front door helps. A building where stair access wasn't relied on, there were lifts, etc. And also the office environment, I just needed a table to get under, and also some, as time progressed, things like I do everything through speech recognition software that wasn't that well developed at the time. But to be quite frank, when I took the first job, I didn't know how I was going to do some of the tasks in it. Like in those early days, I wasn't a professor. I was a tutor, an associate lecturer, and marking piles of assignments with, up till that stage, I could write, but let's just say I'm not sure whether people could read it. but we seemed to muddle through, and there was just a lot of trust in the environment that if I needed to ask for something, we'd work around it.
1: Yeah.
0: And the cool thing about that environment was that everybody knew everybody because it was in a single building. And that was tremendous in bringing about cultural change. But that's not to say that bigger things along the way did take some breaking a few eggs, particularly where new developments were either in the university or outside of the university were there. And even when people were told that things wouldn't work, they'd go ahead and then there'd be a retrofit, and that retrofit would be regarded as the cost of disability, not the cost of poor bloody design in the first place.
1: I was just thinking on your kind of comments on the essay papers. I don't think I could ever read a single comment that was written by one of my lecturers, so I'm not sure it would have been much difference there. It's interesting for you as well. In nearly 20 years, you experienced the pre-disability world before your life-changing injury in 1983. How different is your life now? Are you able to kind of, I guess, compare the two and see the discrimination that exists towards people with the disability?
0: Yeah, it's quite a common theme in talks that I give that I live in two worlds. So in one world, I'm a professor with a certain status around my intellectual abilities. And in another world, I can't buy a ticket from ticket agencies without going through a segregated palaver. So I can go to the North Head Barracks to see an act. So the level of difference between the ease of doing everyday things is something that most people could never understand unless they shadowed a person with a disability during their day, because it's almost, depending on the level of support needs of the individual, but from my perspective, until I get into my power chair and I've got some mobility independence, then it's what's the footpaths like around the area? Is the bus stop accessible? Am I able to get a cab when I want to get a cab, et cetera, et cetera, et cetera. So for some people, they just keep running into those barriers. And if they're not supported and facilitated, both in a personal sense but also in a organisational sense, if they're trying to get work or they're trying to do whatever their life passion is, then that is two very different ways of life. And, and most of us go through some, you know, emotional issues when going through those transitions. And if somebody said to me today, oh, so you've adjusted to your life, no, but I make the best of what I can with my abilities and also the support that comes.
1: You certainly have made the best of what you can. And I think your ability to communicate to people the changes, the discrimination, what needs to change to make it so that people with disability can take an active part in the world has been very much the reason you've got this member of the Order of Australia. And keep up the great advocacy, Simon. We always appreciate when we hear from you.
0: Thank you very much. And just a last point. A lot of the time when I'm going to different types of events, you know, it's a little bit like the English comedy, The Only Gay in the Village. Well, when you're the only person with a disability and you come into a room, like a disability that's visible, and you come into a room and all the heads turn, you know you're in a hostile environment because you're not seeing those others that are in either in employment or in facilitating roles, et cetera. So my big call out to any employers listening,

0: thing. Take a punt. You will not be disappointed by the loyalty that you'll get. But also, you want to reflect, you want your workforce to reflect the community that you're working in.
1: That is Professor Simon Darcy, one of the 200 Australians being honoured for the King's birthday, talking there to Craig Rucastle, who's lost his voice. So I, Dom Knight, am filling in instead with great joy this morning. Robert Urbiak's here from the Bureau of Meteorology. Robert, good morning.
2: Morning, Craig.
1: It's Dom. We've got 30 seconds till the news. I'm so sorry. What's happening?
2: Oh, what's happening? So for Sydney, look, between now and Wednesday, mostly sunny, just a chance of a shower or two. There is a chance of some slightly heavier showers Thursday before the rest of the week. After that is looking mostly sunny. And temperatures are in and around 20, 21 degrees the whole week. Nighttime temperatures warm up a little. Obviously, it was a little chilly this morning. Warm up to around 14
1: Robert,
2: degrees.
1: Thank you so Thursday. Much. 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
3: Good morning, Tony Matthews with ABC News. Former Australian of the Year, Professor Richard Scollier, has died at the age of 59 following a lengthy fight with brain cancer. The renowned pathologist was a pioneer in melanoma research and made global headlines when he decided to undergo a world-first treatment for his tumour at the hands of his friend Dr. Georgina Long, based on the pair's own research. He went into remission for almost 2 years, but the cancer returned and he was given just months to live. In an open letter announcing his death, he said he wanted to keep contributing even in his darkest hour. In an interview, he said he hoped his legacy would save lives for years to come.
4: I am very proud that it's going to make a difference for future brain cancer patients. Yeah, and you know, what a legacy to be able to leave, even if it doesn't cure me.
3: The Prime Minister has paid tribute to Richard Scollier. Anthony Albanese says Richard Scollier's journey was confronting and difficult and praised him for his courage, determination and grace. At least two waves of Iranian missiles have been detected by the Israeli military in the country's north. The Israeli military has ordered that schools across the country be closed on Monday as a safety precaution. This marks the first attack on Israel by Iran since the ceasefire was announced in early April. Israel had earlier launched an attack on a Hezbollah stronghold in southern Beirut. The White House says US President Donald Trump has been briefed about the escalation. One of the ABC's most experienced and respected broadcasters, Frank Kelly, has been appointed an Officer of the Order of Australia in the King's Birthday Honours List. The presenter of the Radio National Hour, Kelly, previously hosted the agenda-setting program RM Breakfast for 17 years and was a foreign correspondent and political correspondent. She's being recognised for service to broadcast journalism and advancing social justice and advocacy for the LGBTQIA+ community. Kelly says she's particularly proud of her long-running podcast, The Party Room, which is popular with younger audiences.
5: So it just tells me we're giving people something that they're hungry for, which is more information beyond just the headlines, just the spin, just the top layer. You know, they're hungry for it. They want to be, people want to be informed. And I'm really proud of it.
3: A policing expert is reassuring the public after a gunman opened fire outside a Sydney venue ahead of an underworld funeral over the weekend. The shooting happened before mourners gathered to farewell Lorenzo Lamalu on Saturday, who was killed in Vietnam last month. Police believe he was involved with a gang in a running feud with the Alamedine crime family. Dozens of mourners attended his funeral at a separate location on Sunday. Criminologist Vince Hurley says drive-by shootings rarely target members of the public.
6: Generally speaking, they're not interested in the passerby. If someone's walking past and gets caught up in it, then that is absolutely tragic. But in some ways, they don't want the public involved because it only exposes them to additional police attention.
3: Police believe a man who's died in a head-on smash on the Pacific Motorway north of Sydney might have been travelling on the wrong side of the highway. Police say a man was killed in a head-on collision between a sedan and a ute just before 3:30. Initial inquiries indicate the man who died was travelling north in the southbound lanes, but police are appealing for witnesses to come forward. Southbound lanes of the Pacific Motorway are still closed.

0: closed as inquiries continue, but diversions are in place. And Kimi Antonelli has won a chaotic Monaco Formula One Grand Prix ahead of Lewis Hamilton and Isaac Adjar. Australia's Oscar Piastri has finished fourth. With just 10 laps to go, the race was suspended with a red flag after Charles Leclerc crashed close to where the track appeared to be breaking up. After a stoppage of more than half an hour, the race resumed and Antonelli held his nerve to claim a fifth win in a row. The Italian now leads Hamilton by 66 points in the Drivers' Championship, with George Russell 2 points further adrift in third. To the weather for New South Wales, isolated showers over the central and northern inland and along the southern coast, tending scattered about central parts of the coast and adjacent ranges. It'll be fine elsewhere. Sydney's weather, a partly cloudy day with a chance of late showers and a top of 20 degrees. Right now it's 10 degrees on the coast and 8 in Penrith.
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3: And not just on 702 ABC Sydney. I have been informed that I have the pleasure of speaking to the whole of New South Wales, which I'm really delighted about. Great to be with you on the Queen's, on the King's birthday public holiday, I should say. So if you're listening, we're certainly going to the Central Coast. We may be going to the rest of New South Wales. We're not entirely sure which plugs are in which sockets this morning. So look, if you are in regional New South Wales, and you may well be, apologies for not realising that. What we've got planned for this morning is, I've got to be honest, it's pretty Sydney-centric. We have Mark Humphreys out delivering cake to anybody whose actual birthday it is today. He went to the trouble of baking a cake. And I've got a lovely text here from Sally, who says, "Hi, Dom. My granddaughter Ellie turns 9 today. She lives in Bellingen, a bit far from Mark. And it's raining. They're having waffles for breakfast to celebrate. So happy birthday, Ellie. I think Bellingen might be a bit too far for Mark. We'll have him on along in a moment, but who knows? Possibly he can manage it. Let's check in with John Pearson from the Transport Management Centre. John, hello.
4: Hi, Dom. Yeah, the main incident this morning on the central coast at Arimba, the M1 Pacific Motorway there is closed southbound. That's due to a very serious multi-vehicle crash at just at the Pacific Highway earlier this morning. Now, the motorway is closed from there, the Pacific Highway at Arimba, through to Pete's Ridge Road at Somersby. Now, diversions are in place for those coming south from the Hunter towards the Central Coast. So do follow those diversions. Please slow down, exercise caution while following the directions of traffic crews there, southbound with the M1 closed there at the Pacific Highway to Arimba. Elsewhere at Mount Kohler, look out for a burst water main on the Pacific Highway there, just near Cowan Road. Apart from that, no real traffic elsewhere out and about this morning, so do take it easy. A reminder that double demerits remain in place right through until midnight tonight. On the public transport front for Sydney and Central Coast and Newcastle, all services on or near to time at this stage of the morning. No major delays. You can plan ahead and check the latest public transport information with the Transport app or see the website transportnsw.info. 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
3: John, thank you very much for your time. John Pearson there from the Transport Management Centre at 23 minutes to 7. You're on 702 ABC Sydney and other stations. Hey, if you're listening on a regional station, just text in and say where you are. That would be really helpful. We do have people here who are figuring this question out for us, but I reckon you know better than they do. Frankly, 0467 922 702, and I'll say g'day in return. And we are saying g'day this morning to lots of excellent Australians who've been selected, of course, for King's Birthday honours. Among them, Professor Elizabeth Elliott AM joins us, Distinguished Professor in Paediatrics and Child Health at the University of Sydney, and also a consultant paediatrician at the Sydney Children's Hospital Network. And she is being, she has been made an officer at the Order of Australia, I'm told. Well, we'll check what for distinguished services to paediatric medicine, to women's health, and to medical and social understanding of fetal alcohol spectrum disorder. Professor Elizabeth Elliott, good morning.
5: Good morning.
3: Great to have you with us. Now, you're initially recognised in 2008. How does it feel to have your work honoured in this way for a second time?
5: Yeah, well, of course, I'm delighted with the recognition, but all of these things are a team effort, and I'm really accepting the award on behalf of

0: of all the researchers, the clinicians, and the children and families who I've worked with over many years.
1: And it's so commonly on days like today, we do hear people talking about the team that they're part of. That the much missed Richard Scolia has said the same sort of thing, that while you might be the spearhead of a team in some ways, it is a broader group, and I appreciate your recognition of all of that. But it's been a long time you've been working.
0: I did have a meal with him recently, and just want to send my best wishes to his family. He's really made a remarkable contribution.
1: Absolutely. The idea that 15 years ago, the lifespan for 5 years, the median was 5% were alive in 5 years, and now it's 55. It's really an incredible legacy. But I want to talk about your work as well, fetal alcohol spectrum disorder. For people who might not be aware of the condition, what do we need to know about your work in the area?
0: Well, look, this is a condition that is a result of exposure to alcohol during pregnancy. Alcohol readily crosses the placenta and can damage the brain of the unborn child, and can also cause a range of birth defects, such that when that child's born, they may have difficulty with motor skills, with speech, with intelligence, with learning and development. And it is a potentially preventable condition. So we're very keen to raise awareness amongst the general public that the best advice is, if you're planning a pregnancy or if you're pregnant, not to drink alcohol.
1: And what happens if you do?
0: Well, you know, it depends on how much you drink and how frequently and what duration during the pregnancy. And, of course, it depends on a lot of other factors, such as maternal and fetal genetics and maternal body composition, maternal health, etc. But really the key advice is that no safe level of alcohol has been established, and therefore women are much better to be advised and helped to avoid alcohol, as I said, if planning a pregnancy or when they're pregnant.
1: That was a message that came through loud and clear when I was lucky enough to have a couple of babies in the past 8 years or so. But certainly from what I remember as a child, this wasn't always the approach.
0: No, absolutely. I mean, this condition was only described in 1973 in the English literature. And we're much more aware of it now. In fact, we feel that the prevalence, we've done some recent calculations, the prevalence in Australia might be as high as 3% in the general population. That's one child in every classroom. And we know it's much higher in some remote Aboriginal communities and in juvenile justice settings. So yes, the advice has changed, and we should take the precautionary approach. We wouldn't advise people just to take a little bit of a medication that we knew could cause harm during pregnancy. And hence the public health message is really, it's best to avoid alcohol altogether.
1: And another chance to get the message out here today across New South Wales. Professor Elizabeth Elliott is with us, having just been made a member of the Order of Australia. I think you're now Elizabeth Elliott AO, is that correct?
0: Absolutely, yes.
1: Fantastic. Yeah, the information's a little bit unclear on this point. I do apologise. We've just realised things have changed quite significantly about who we're broadcasting with. But just reading your extensive CV at the University of Sydney, there are so many projects you've been involved with that have had an impact in this space, and in particular coming up with policy approaches that can be rolled out across the state. What are some of the things you reflect on this that have changed due to the involvement of yourself and your teams?
0: Well, look, I think this is really a very good example of how research over the past couple of decades has influenced public policy. So our research has identified the fact that alcohol use in pregnancy is common, that doctors and that health professionals and that women knew very little about this, and that we really lacked information. So we put together a national collaborative research program, and we've gradually chipped away at answering many research questions. And in turn, that's helped us provide information to government, which has led to the development of possibly the world first national strategic action plan against fetal alcohol spectrum disorder. We have a national advisory group that meets with the Department of Health regularly. We have national guidelines for diagnosis of fetal alcohol spectrum disorder. We have the FASD Hub, which is a website providing resources for clinicians and policymakers. We have a well-funded national organisation for fetal alcohol spectrum disorder, which provides support to children and families and adults living with fetal alcohol spectrum disorder. And we also regularly collect national data. So I think we've really made great advances, and that has been recognised nationally and internationally. But we do have a long way to go.
1: Yeah, it sounds like a great deal's happened in the area. And finally, Professor Elizabeth Elliott, AO, speaking of surveillance there, that's been another big part of your contribution, not just looking at this fetal alcohol spectrum disorder, but in other rare childhood diseases, there's a range of surveillance activities that go on now that you've been involved with, collecting data for, I guess, some of the rarer and most challenging conditions.
0: Yes, look, back in 1993, when I came back from working in the UK, I established the Australian Paediatric Surveillance Unit. And every month we email all the paediatricians in the country ask them to report whether or not in the last month they've seen a child with one of several rare disorders. This might be a rare infection, a rare cancer, a rare injury, a rare congenital anomaly. And through this, we're able to get really a snapshot of what's going on in Australia and where we need to direct research and where we need to direct clinical services. So it's been a very interesting project.
1: Look, the number of things you've been involved with across your medical career are really too many to mention, but just briefly talking, working extensively in India and other developing communities on these kinds of issues. Also, your involvement with children who have vaccine-preventable and other infectious diseases, the message about childhood vaccination. We do have a good system broadly in Australia, but it's fair to say that in some parts of the world, the program we enjoy here is not available.
0: Yeah, look, absolutely. I mean, I've just come back from a conference in the US, and it's really disheartening to see the dismantlement of public health programs providing vaccination to children. We've spent many years developing these vaccines, proving their safety and efficacy, and to see these programs dismantled is truly worrying. I just hope that that doesn't happen in Australia and that the anti-vax movement it does not take off anymore. And I think it, as a paediatrician, it's really important to us, for us, to speak honestly with parents and to reassure them of the safety and effectiveness of these vaccines for their children. And the fact that if we can prevent some of these diseases, we can really ensure good quality and health, good quality of life and health for their child into adulthood.
1: Well, you've been involved in so many areas throughout your career. I'm really glad to hear that the process has awarded you with now the AO, and I really appreciate your time this morning reflecting on these issues and putting those public health messages out there about not drinking during pregnancy and the importance of vaccination. Thank you so much for your time.
0: Thank you very much.
1: That's Professor Elizabeth Elliott, AO, on 702 ABC Sydney and across New South Wales. Dom Knight with you this morning. Thank you very much for being with us.
2: Mark Humphreys at Large.
1: You know him from a whole range of TV projects and a regular here on 702 Breakfast with Craig. Mark Humphreys, good morning.
3: Well, good morning, Craig. It's been a very exciting weekend. I've just been at the Sydney Film Festival hosting a screening of a documentary about the World Whistling Championships. And hello to all the whistlers from 702 land that came out yesterday.
1: We got a text in from Whistler who enjoyed your work enormously. Not such a fan of it myself, given that my name's Dom, but it's all good. Mark Humphreys, you've done something extraordinary overnight. We had a chat yesterday afternoon. I edited at the start of the show at 5:30. And you've gone far and beyond the call of duty, I must say, this morning with your plans to honour and celebrate some forgotten people in our community, some forgotten people who are also having a special day today.
3: Well, I just think it's uncalled for what the king has done here to take other people's birthday and claim it as his own. So I think this is a real offer. I am going to drive around Sydney to the best of my ability and deliver a piece of birthday cake that I've made myself to you if it is your actual birthday and you can provide actual proof of date of birth.
1: We need documentary evidence that it is your genuine birthday. This isn't just a chance to meet Mark Humphreys. It's a chance to meet Mark Humphreys and get a piece of cake baked by Mark Humphreys. Mark, you sent through a photo of the cake earlier. I must say you've surpassed yourself. It looks incredible. It's got an even more amazing kind of coif of icing on top of it than your own lovely head, sir.
3: Oh, bless you. Yeah, so it's a vanilla sponge for anyone out there. And so I should just make people aware it contains eggs, flour, sugar, butter. So if you have any dietary issues,
1: that's really all I could do.
3: I'm sorry. But and hundreds and thousands. If anyone has any allergies, hundreds and thousands. The cake does have hundreds and thousands on it.
1: Okay, very, very good. Now, a little bit of a curveball, Mark, this morning. We've just been informed that we have the privilege of broadcasting across the whole of New South Wales. There's been a request. There's been a request from Bellingen.
3: Hang on. I love Bellingen. The Bellingen Readers and Writers Festival happened over the weekend, but even that might be a stretch. As much as I love Bellingen, I'm sorry, I'm not delivering to Bellingen this morning.
1: Okay.
3: Sorry.
1: We also noted that the convict bridge is probably the limit. But in reality, yes. I'm so sorry to people in regional New South Wales. We had this whole thing planned. Sometimes things go unexpectedly, but the point remains, 14th of November, that's the King's actual birthday. So I think you should drop off a cake to His Majesty on the 14th. But in the meantime, let's see if we can find anyone who can give us a tip-off of some birthdays. We had a caller earlier whose granddaughter is having a birthday, I think, in Crow's Nest. So that might be an option. We'll look into that. We don't want to send you just without documentary evidence or permission.
3: Permission is the big thing, yes.
1: Now, Liz in Forest Lodge, hello. Yeah.
4: Hello, Dom. How are you?
1: Hi. Good to have you on board. You've got a birthday tip-off for us.
4: I do. It's one of my best friend's birthday today. She's turning 55 and we're heading out to lunch and she's in Roselle.
1: She's in Roselle in Sydney.
4: In Sydney.
1: Oh, this is so, so typical of the way things work, isn't it? The ABC just being Sydney-centric. I'm told we've been switched, so we're only Sydney in the Central Coast. That's going to make things a lot less awkward. Very good. Look, I don't know what's going on here. Liz, that sounds achievable, Mark. You can probably manage Roselle, can't you?
3: I think I've just put it into the map. It's about a 20-minute drive from here. I can do Roselle.
1: All right.
3: But only if they know that I'm coming.
1: Yep.
3: And it won't be too weird.
1: Well, isn't going to be a weird cakeogram situation, is it, Liz?
4: It will be weird, but I will let her know.
1: Yeah, we'll confirm. We'll get the documentary evidence that we need. Thank you very much. Oh, we've got someone texting in an address in Engadine. So there's people wanting to take advantage of the Humphreys festive delivery service. We'll try and put together some sort of a route, some sort of a map for you, Mark Humphreys, so it's not completely unsustainable. It's a very good-looking piece of cake, though.
3: Thank you. Thank you. Made it from scratch. And I haven't sampled it yet, but I will probably leave a little slice for myself, I must admit.
1: I'm just going to say all my producers are claiming that it's their birthday today. It looks very good. All right, Mark, we'll get we'll see if we can get Sasha's details and others and try and send you out to go and find people. Good on you for baking a cake. That's so lovely.
3: I would never do this for Craig, I can tell you that. This is very special. This is unheard of.
1: I'm absolutely touched, and I hope everyone who has a birthday today, not including His Majesty King Charles III, by the way, it's not his actual birthday today, they will enjoy getting to meet you and have some cake.
3: All right, let's see what happens.
1: Brilliant. Thanks, Dom. Thank you so much.
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2: Traffic.
1: Brooke Sheehan from ATN, good morning to you. Oh, sorry, Brooke, there you are. Yep. Hi, Brooke.
6: Hello, good morning. And along the Central Coast this morning, Dom, we've got a multi-vehicle crash that's closing the motorway into Warimba southbound. Police are on site there, diverting traffic on the Pacific Highway, Mans Road, and to the Central Coast. It's very busy. Into Mount Kohler as well, we've got a burst water main on the Pacific Highway just near Cowan Road, causing delays southbound. Into Sydney, though, the Hume Motorway moving really well northbound from Campbelltown this morning, approaching the M5 and M7. Into Smeaton and Grange, we've got reports of a crash on Hartley Road just off Narellan Road. And the M4, that's moving really well. Citybound towards Prospect Highway. Travel time on Gold Road to Church Street, 22 minutes. Dom, I'm Brooke from ATN.
1: Thank you so much for that, Brooke. Really good to have you. All of the lovely people working on a public holiday, thank you to the team here who's come in to put together a show for you, which has been going to different transmitters. I'm told we're now only on 702 in the Central Coast, which is as it should be, not going to the whole of regional New South Wales, which raises the bizarre possibility that one of my colleagues was broadcasting to nobody for a short while. Anyway, here we are. Good to be happy because it was frankly awkward talking about Mark Humphreys potentially going to Bellingen.
7: This is daunting.
8: You don't have to be a genius. Turbo the Colossus drives it through. Exquisite from Sam Kerr.
7: Doesn't even look. That's even better.
1: Oh, that's a fantastic Scottish accent at the end of the package.

0: Great to have you with us. Matt, hello.
1: How are you, mate?
0: So well. Goodness me, the Panthers had an absolute boil over over the Tigers. I think they're as unwell as Craig is today.
1: Yeah, it's, I was wondering what's wrong with Craig. Maybe it was we watched the Tigers. That was 68-0, so Penrith's biggest ever win. But it's, I hate to say, like, we were so excited about what was going on with the Tigers at the start of this season, and, yeah, they've fallen apart. It all seems to have fought on from that Jerome Luai trip to Papua New Guinea. I hate to say it, but that things have gone bad for the Tigers since then. But 60-0, that's you know, just about unbelievable.
0: Yeah, they're looking like they might actually turn things around this season for a while, but no, not so much. Today, the Bulldogs take on the Eels.
1: Yeah, big game today for both those teams. I think it's about 14th versus 15th, particularly the Bulldogs. Like, they've really sort of under-delivered so far this year. Parramatta have had all sorts of injury, but, yeah, big game for both those teams to try and get something going today.
0: Okay, so we'll see how that goes. Now, this is better news for Mr. Rucastle. The Tigers may have been, I think, carpeted perhaps is the word to use, but the Swans got ahead over St Kilda at the very last second or so.
1: Amazing day at the SCG. I was at the game yesterday, 42,000 people. Just how much of a phenomenon the Swans are in Sydney, Dom. Everyone in the crowd wearing red and white, like but they were lucky to get over St Kilda. That goal from Sarong in the last seconds. But, yeah, they stayed right up at the top of the ladder. They look fantastic. Just a beautiful day. And it was just such a fun afternoon to be at the footy in that weather and seeing how happy the Swans are making people in Sydney.
0: Yeah, no, it's a total institution. I would have loved to be there. Yeah. Unfortunately, my children don't tend to like me going to the footy for 3 to 4 hours.
1: It is a long game, isn't it?
0: Yeah. I'm trying to get them into it. We'll see how we go. Yeah. Now, at the MCG today, this is a bit special, the Big Freeze game honouring Neil Danaher.
1: Yeah, we lost Neil Danaher a few weeks ago, and so this is the first one of the big, they do the Big Freeze for motor neurone disease research. I think it's about 12 or so years ago since Neil was diagnosed and they started these games. So, yeah, a wonderful man. It'll be a pretty sad day, I reckon, there at the MCG, but a celebration at the same time.
0: Oh, I feel like there have been quite a lot of sad farewells of late, but look, it's a great chance as well to pay tribute to some special people. Now, the World Cup, not far away, starts on Friday evening, and the Socceroos, dare we start to hope, though. It didn't look bad, did they? Take on Switzerland 1-1.
1: I think the big thing, the two warm-up games, they've started nervously. They've played around a lot with the lineup, so they've finished strong. They look actually really fit. They're young. There's some glimpses of some real superstardom in a couple of players like Nestor here and Kunda. I thought Volpato looked good when he came on. I'm glad he's chosen Australia over Italy. But yeah, so next Sunday, first game for the Socceroos against Turkey, and I've got a little bit of a glimmer of hope. I reckon they can do something special. And I love Tony Popovich as a coach for these sort of tournaments too, Dom. So fingers crossed for the Socceroos.
0: It's so bizarre. We live in a world where Italy can't get into the World Cup, but Australia are now, what, six in a row or something?
1: Yeah. I remember when they made it back for 2006. Oh, I think all the young people these days who just see the Socceroos at the World Cup every year or every 4 years, they forget what it was like for all the rest of us who grew up without them in it. So
0: it's like
1: don't
0: Eurovision.
1: Ever forget that.
0: We're just, we're there. Of course we're in Eurovision. It wasn't always that way. Alexander Zverev has won his first Grand Slam.
1: Yeah, a couple of other ones from overnight. Dom Zverev won. It's his fourth final, but he's always just been that sort of bridesmaid player. But with the way things went at French Open this year, he won in five sets over Cabolli. And then Antonelli in the F1 in Monaco, youngest ever Monaco Grand Prix winner. He's 19 and he's won five straight F1 races. So what a life that man is going to live, hey?
0: My goodness. Oscar Piastri just off the podium.
1: Yeah, came fourth, yeah. So it's an improvement for him, but Antonelli's running away with that championship.
0: All right. Matt, thank you very much for keeping us up
1: to speed. Thank you,
0: Dom. Big weekend of sport. Matt Carmichael there, talking sport on 702. A few showers over the central and northern inland along the southern coast, mostly dry and sunny. Elsewhere, currently it's 10 on the coast, 9 in Gosford, 8 in Penrith, 10 in Cronulla, 6 in Hornsby, 7 in Campbelltown and 5 in Katoomba. See, it's another unseasonably warm day where we're going to a top of 20. Not bad for the final day of our long weekend here for the Queen's, for the King's birthday, I should say. After the news, we'll pay tribute to the remarkable work of former Australian of the Year, Professor Richard Scollier. He's died from

brain cancer. Sadly, the news suggested things were going badly for him, unfortunately, but he has now passed away. After the news, we will hear from his biographer and good friend, Gary Maddox, about his work and just how he applied that remarkably effective technique that he used against melanoma to his own brain cancer. At 7 o'clock here on 702 News Time.

0: It's 7 o'clock. Good morning. Tony Matthews with ABC News. The 2024 Australian of the Year, Professor Richard Scollier, is being remembered after his death from brain cancer. Isabel Rowe reports.
1: Professor Richard Scollier was born in Tasmania in 1966 and went on to become one of the world's leading melanoma researchers. Remembered for his work with oncologist Professor Georgina Long, he pioneered new melanoma treatments and saved cancer patients' lives. Diagnosed with an incurable brain tumour in 2023, he and Professor Long applied their revolutionary melanoma treatment to the tumour. Against all odds, he went into remission for 22 months. He and Professor Georgina Long were awarded Joint Australian of the Year for their groundbreaking cancer research in 2024. Professor Scollier's tumour returned in February last year, and he was given just months to live.
0: Iran has fired at least three waves of missiles at Israel, straining the already fragile ceasefire across the Middle East and threatening to return to all-out war. Middle East correspondent Matthew Doran reports.
2: The Iranian missile barrages came in response to Israel's decision to attack the Lebanese capital Beirut and acclaimed Hezbollah target in the city's south. The Iranian Foreign Minister Abbas Araghchi posted on social media an image of the Iranian and Lebanese flags as the missiles were being launched. The Israeli military says it intercepted all of the missiles fired at northern Israel, and the IDF spokesman says Iran made a grave mistake in launching the attacks. Various Israeli media outlets are reporting Israel is planning a strong response, while the US news website Axios says the US President Donald Trump is preparing to intervene and tell the Israeli Prime Minister Benjamin Netanyahu to hold fire.
0: The federal government has signed a $72 million contract with German defence manufacturer Rheinmetall to make Australian-made ammunition. Here's defence correspondent Tom Lowry.
3: The deal will see 15,000 M795 projectiles, which are fired by howitzers, built each year in Maryborough on Queensland's Fraser Coast from 2028. The deal with Rheinmetall comes as the Defence Minister Richard Marles and Foreign Minister Penny Wong prepare to meet their German counterparts in Berlin late tonight. It effectively replaces an arrangement with French arms company Thales, who had planned to make similar volumes of the ammunition in a factory in Victoria. Instead, Thales will see a $9 million upgrade to its production lines, making naval 5-inch rounds. Richard Marles says the two deals lift Australia's capacity to meet more of its own defence needs.
0: From musicians to mathematicians, authors to activists, comedians to community leaders, hundreds of Australians have been named in this year's King's Birthday Honours. Lily Nothling has more.
4: The honours list recognises exceptional contributions to Australia. 949 people have been named, including more than 700 in the General Division of the Order of Australia. Five have been appointed the most prestigious rank, a Companion of the Order. They include gender equality advocate Natasha Stott Despoja and renowned mathematician Professor Terence Tao, comedian Rove McManus, Indigenous leader Pat Turner, former Australia Post Chief Executive Christine Holgate, and ABC broadcasters Fran Kelly and the late James Valentine have also been recognised.
0: A search is underway for a man in relation to the alleged kidnapping and murder of a Sydney grandfather early this year in what police say was a case of mistaken identity. Murray Olds reports.
5: Police allege 85-year-old Chris Bagzarian was kidnapped from his home at North Ryde in mid-February, but say he was not the intended target. A citywide search began for the elderly man, and his remains were found 11 days later near a golf club in northwest Sydney. Four people have been charged in relation to the alleged abduction and murder, and police have now released CCTV footage of another man taken from a hardware store at Leppington in southwest Sydney 2 days before Mr. Bagzarian disappeared. The man's described as being of Mediterranean or Middle Eastern appearance, between 175 and 185 centimetres tall, of medium build with long brown hair and a beard.
0: A former Labor minister is accusing the federal government of blinking on AI regulation, shelving plans to make it safer for consumers to avoid provoking US President Donald Trump. Steve Kinnane from Four Corners has the story.
6: When he was industry minister, Ed Husic had plans to bring in mandatory guardrails on high-risk AI. But after he was dumped from the ministry, the policy was ditched. Mr. Husic has told Four Corners he believes the government acted out of fear of a backlash from big tech and the US president.
7: We put AI regulation in a too hard basket. We blinked. in the face of Donald Trump and decided that we just couldn't get away with our own approach on this.
6: Current Industry Minister Tim Ayres rejects those claims, pointing to the government's social media laws that have upset big tech and the introduction of an AI safety institute.
0: For more on that story, watch the AI race on Four Corners on ABC TV tonight at 8:30. Ukraine's president has travelled to the UK for what's being described as a secretive meeting with European leaders. Europe correspondent Elias Kluwer reports.
8: Volodymyr Zelensky met with the UK Prime Minister at Downing Street. The German Chancellor and the French President were also there. The UK government gave little information about the meeting prior to Mr. Zelensky's arrival. Ukraine's President revealed the discussion centred around plans for further cooperation on air defence and ways in which Europe can put more pressure on Russia. The meeting comes at a turbulent period in the Russia-Ukraine conflict, with attacks intensifying on multiple fronts over recent days. Mr. Zelensky has written to Russia's President Vladimir Putin requesting a meeting to try and end the war, which has raged on for over 4 years.
0: Australia's top neurologists say they've been ignored by the National Chemical Regulator as its final decision nears on the future of a weed killer linked to Parkinson's disease. Nathan Morris reports.
9: More than 70 clinicians and movement disorder experts have lodged submissions to the Australian Pesticides and Veterinary Medicines Authority during its review of the controversial herbicide Paraquat. Associate Professor Wesley Thavathasan says he and others have received no follow-up and are concerned about the link between Paraquat and the incurable neurological disorder.
10: The draft proposal and the evidence base, it didn't contain really any of the up-to-date human epidemiological data.
9: The APVMA says health and safety are central to its review and a final decision is expected soon.
0: A Sydney non-for-profit preserving vintage and classic motors says electric conversions will become increasingly popular as the world moves away from petrol. The Modern Classic Cars Foundation recently turned a 1971 Morris Mini into an EV as a training exercise for the next generation of mechanics. They argue EV conversions help keep beloved models on the road while making them more eco-friendly and up-to-date with safety features. Founder David Dyer says he's seen growing demand of late.
11: It is growing significantly. We were a bit behind in the uptake of day-to-day EVs, and that seems to be the same thing with the classic cars as well. People are now starting to realise that it's not such a bad thing to do. It modernises the car, it future-proofs the car.
0: Now, time for sport with Chris Mitchell.
2: Cronulla has fought back to claim a 34-12 victory over St George Illawarra in round 14 of the NRL at Shark Park. Trailing 12-6 at half-time, the Sharks ran in five tries after the break to secure the win. Meanwhile, the West Tigers coach Benji Marshall has lashed his side's performance in a 68-0 loss to Penrith at Western Sydney Stadium. The Panthers ran in 12 tries as the Tigers fell to their fourth defeat in five games.
12: We're so dumb with the ball. We can't defend our areas. We're tackling so much, then we get brain dead and we can't compete. It's disappointing and actually embarrassing.
2: The Sydney Swans have beaten St Kilda 104-102 in the AFL, thanks to a last-gasp goal from Jai Sarong at the SCG. The German tennis player Alexander Zverev has won the men's French Open tennis title. The world number three came through five sets to beat Flavio Cappoli to secure his first and long-awaited major triumph. And Kimi Antonelli has won a chaotic Monaco Formula One Grand Prix ahead of Lewis Hamilton and Isaac Aja. Australia's Oscar Piastri finished in fourth. With just 10 laps to go, the race was suspended with a red flag because part of the track was breaking up. When the race resumed, Antonelli held his nerve to claim a fifth win in a row.
0: Briefly in finance, the Australian share market is closed for the King's Birthday public holiday after ending the week 0.7% lower, and the dollar is weaker at just over 70 US cents. Looking at the weather, isolated showers over the central and northern inland and along the southern coast, tending scattered about central parts of the coast and adjacent ranges. It'll be fine elsewhere. Sydney's weather, a partly cloudy day with the chance of late showers and a top of 20 degrees. Right now it's 10 degrees on the coast. It's 8 degrees in Penrith. The humidity is on 91%.
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14: Traffic.
13: Good morning, John Pearson at the Transport Management Centre. On the central coast at Arimba, the M1 is closed southbound. That's due to a serious multi-vehicle crash at the Pacific Highway earlier this morning. The motorway closed through to Pete's Ridge Road at Summersby. Do slow down, exercise caution there while following the directions of traffic crews and emergency services there on site. Diversions are in place via the highway for all vehicles. Elsewhere at Mount Kohler, look out for a burst water main on the Pacific Highway there near Cowan Road. And at Londonderry, reports of a horse on the loose on Londonderry Road, just near the Pony Club. It's quite foggy out there as well, so do exercise caution there at Londonderry. A reminder that double demerits remain in place right through till midnight tonight. On the public transport front, all services on or near to time at the moment. Always good to plan ahead with the transport app or see transportnsw.info. And Dom, for the latest on the roads, it's livetraffic.com.
14: Thank you so much, John Pearson, there from the TMC.
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14: Filling in for Craig this morning, as you may be aware from late last week, he lost his voice. I assume he wasn't at the Swans cheering full-voicedly as they got that last-ditch win yesterday. Good. Well done, Swanies. Fantastic work. And GWS had a bye. Today we celebrate the 200 Australians who've been awarded King's Birthday honours, and we remember the 2024 Australian of the Year, Richard Scollier, who has passed away from brain cancer yesterday. He was diagnosed with the cancer in 2023 despite a three-year fight, including fast-tracking his own cancer research by being a patient zero for a new technique. It was the end yesterday. Sadly, we'll talk to his friend and fellow biographer, or collaborator on his biography, Brainstorm, Gary Maddox, in just a moment. We're also looking for people whose birthday it is today. It's not actually the King's birthday. His birthday's on the 14th of November. It's his official birthday in New South Wales. There are different King's birthdays, different dates around the Commonwealth, in fact. And if it is your birthday today, you might be feeling slightly overshadowed by His Majesty's official birthday. And as someone whose birthday is Australia Day and has a brother born on Christmas Day, I know all about what it's like when your day is overshadowed by other things. And so, Mark Humphreys, I can't quite believe this is true, but it absolutely is. He has baked a cake. And you can get a slice of cake delivered by Mark himself around Sydney. We can't get to the Central Coast. I'm really sorry about that as we broadcast there as well. But we're sending Mark out with a slice of people whose actual birthday it is. If you can confirm it, and we are going to check your ID, 0467922702 or 1300222702. Liz has dobbed in her friend Sasha, and I'm now told she might actually have woken her up early on her birthday just to make sure she wants to see Mark Humphreys. So, yeah, interesting choice of birthday present. We'll find out how that goes very soon here on 702, where it's 13 minutes past 7. Dom Knight with you. Thank you very much for your company. But it is a sad morning as well as we pay tribute to Professor Richard Scollier, Australian of the Year in 2024. Gary Maddox collaborated with him on his biography, Brainstorm, and was a friend as well. Gary, good morning.
17: Good morning, John. How are you?
14: I'm very well. Look, the news came through last week that he wasn't doing so well. I guess this is the moment so many of us feared, and here we are paying tribute to him.
17: Yeah. It's been coming for a while, unfortunately. He did a brilliant thing in March. He rode four stages of the Tour de Cure in Tasmania, more than 100 kilometres a day in March, raising funds for cancer research. But things started to go bad pretty soon after that.
14: I've just been reflecting on his remarkable efforts since the diagnosis, really, but not only with the treatment, which we'll get to, but just all the excess, all the park runs, all the fundraising. Including all of us in the conversation and including all of us in a very tough journey that some people do very quietly and personally.
17: That's right. Rich was a great communicator, and he had this kind of mantra almost that he had to be open and honest about what he was going through. So a lot of people became invested through social media. He did a lot of interviews. He did a lot of speeches. In public, he was this quite inspirational figure. He was very willing to talk about the ups and downs of his treatment, and I think that really helped not only draw attention to brain cancer, but also it just helped people who were probably going through cancer themselves. It helped them be a bit more open about it when they see somebody like him who is prepared to talk about, what he's going through.
14: Yeah, really. Following the journey on social media, the ups and downs, things going well at first, but then not so well subsequently. I think we're all kind of had his back there. Let's talk though, Gary, about his work at the Melanoma Institute, because this is a disease that affects so many of us. It's had an impact in my family as well. And the stats in the past 15 years, the way that his research and his colleagues has managed to turn things around has been nothing short of remarkable.
17: It is pretty incredible. No, I'm actually a beneficiary of that myself. I was diagnosed in 2019 out of the blue with stage 4 melanoma and hadn't even heard really of immunotherapy at the time. But the great work of the Institute, Professor Georgina Long and the team of medical oncologists around her have advanced treatment for melanoma so successfully that it's gone from 5% survival rate to 55%. And fortunately, I'm one of those lucky people who've benefited from that. And Ian Rich was a pathologist there. He was co-medical director with Georgina, and he was an internationally regarded pathologist in skin cancer and also a great researcher. He'd done more than 900 research papers around the world and spoken at 400 conferences or so. So he was really getting the word out there about the great work of the Melanoma Institute. And, of course, when he was diagnosed himself, he had a seizure while he was in Poland after a lecture, came back to Australia, and it was confirmed that he had a glioblastoma, a very particularly savage form of brain cancer. And it was Georgina Long who proposed that they try something that hadn't been done before in the world, which was try immunotherapy before he got brain cancer. Brain surgery, and then some more immunotherapy after that, and
14: It's such a different approach, isn't it, Gary Maddox? The idea that before you cut the thing out, you supercharge the immune system to get it to make inroads.
17: Yeah, that's right, and it's worked not only in melanoma but in various other forms of cancer as well. It's kind of really something that's become a really sort of pioneering technique. Through the work of the Melanoma Institute Australia. It's something that's gone around the world as well. And I guess they hope that maybe there's a chance that this could revolutionise brain cancer treatment as well. And what Rich went through, he became this kind of research subject. He did a lot of data was collected on him. And this formed enough kind of body of research to inspire a clinical trial which opened in the States earlier this year. So there will be brain cancer patients there who will be getting a similar treatment to him, which is immunotherapy initially as a first treatment, then surgery, and then immunotherapy after that.
14: If you're just joining us, Professor Richard Scollier has died at the age of 59. We're talking to his friend and biographer, Gary Maddox, and the book was Brainstorm. Talking about the way he adopted the treatment so successful against melanoma for his own brain cancer, becoming the first person to do so. As you say, Gary, characteristic of the man to really experiment on himself. And it's too early, of course, to know whether the extraordinary number of years, really, that he lived longer than was expected, or certainly the median number, whether that was due to the treatment or not. But there was enough, as you say, for the clinical trials to go on. So we celebrate a remarkable legacy with melanoma, but potentially also an incredible change to the way that we deal with brain cancer.
17: It's really hoped that it could be. Probably won't know for a couple of years, but in that time, maybe this will be the kind of treatment that kind of really offers a lot of hope for people with these particularly difficult to treat brain cancers. Unfortunately, in Rich's case, there wasn't anything in the standard protocol for treatment of glioblastoma that was going to save his life, really. It was more a case of just being treated until palliative care.

0: was necessary. And he wanted to, one of his favourite phrases was have a crack. He wanted to have a crack at seeing whether this could change things.
1: Yeah, he left a letter to all Australians, which will be published. I think various outlets have already published it. I've had a chance to read it. He talks about being remembered as someone who had a crack. He certainly did more than that. He had remarkable success and leaves a really rich and important legacy in at least one, potentially two treatments for cancer. But finally, Gary, he just seems like a lovely bloke.
0: He was. He was. You know, I guess when you write a book with someone, you might think that you would see other sides to him, but the kind of inspirational, positive person that Rich came across in his all his public appearances and all his media appearances and on, you know, on social media as well. He was a genuinely humble person who really wanted the best for people. And, you know, he was thinking a lot about future brain cancer patients with what he went through. And it could have killed him, the treatment, immunotherapy. He took three immunotherapy drugs and the reactions to that could have been so severe that it could have killed him quite quickly. So he was courageous in taking that on. And Georgina Long, to her great credit, was also courageous in proposing that. But, you know, I would often say, do you think this has helped? And he said, well, he's really a clinical trial of one, he would say.
1: Yes.
0: And, you know, we need a full clinical trial and maybe we'll find out. And maybe one day this will be a great new hope for brain cancer treatment around the world.
1: What a scientist and what a man. Thank you so much, Gary.
0: Thanks, Dom.
1: Gary Maddox there paying tribute to Professor Richard Scollier. It's 7:02 breakfast, Dom Knight with you. And we're talking about those awarded King's Birthday honours today. One of the recipients is well known to ABC listeners, Frances Simeon Margaret Kelly. Better known to us, of course, is Fran Kelly, currently hosting the Radio National Hour, long-time host of RN Breakfast, of course. She's now an officer at the Order of Australia for distinguished service to broadcast journalism, to the advancement of social justice, to equality, and to the advancement of the LGBTQIA+ community. And as we know, she started out in an all-girl punk band called Toxic Shock. Craig Rucastle asked her whether she would have preferred the OAM for services to punk rock.
2: Well, actually, yes. and, you know, if my wishes had come true, I would have been a rock chick. I would have been a rock star. But when it was clear that avenue was not going to open for me, I tried something else and it turns out it worked well for me. And no, there's no way back then when I was on stage at the local pub with Toxic Shock that I ever thought this moment would be here. That is for sure, Craig.
3: Yeah, isn't it extraordinary the way life goes? Although you didn't have such an easy path into journalism initially. Is it right you were rejected by the Adelaide Advertiser for a cadetship?
2: That is true. I do not know how you know that, but that is true. I got down to the last two. I got beaten by Kirsty Coburn and, yeah, and then I just forgot about journalism for 10 years. I literally,
3: really?
2: Honestly just forgot about it. I didn't dream about it. I was doing really fun work. I was working at universities, putting on bands and concerts and gigs and loving it and, you know, fulfilling all sorts, you know, bits of me through that role. And then I just sort of got to an age where I thought, I want to be doing something different to this. I want to be doing something where I feel like I'm actually contributing. And journalism, you know, came back into my heart and soul.
3: Yeah, isn't that interesting? Do you reckon in a way, you know, you were a better rounded person because you spent that 10 years out of journalism as well?
2: Absolutely, 100%. I mean, I don't think there's any argument about that. And I'm not knocking, you know, producers who come here straight from uni. Really, it wasn't much of a thing to do a journalism school at university, journalism degree, when I was growing up in Adelaide. And many of my colleagues, my peers, you know, went through the cadetship program. That's how they got in. But have I ever regretted missing that 10 years? No. I think being out in the world, meeting people, experiencing a whole range of different things and ways to earn your living, it's just got to be good for your understanding of Australia and who we are, doesn't it?
3: Absolutely. What is it with Adelaide? Annabelle Crabb, Sean McKayler, you're from Adelaide. I lived in Adelaide for
2: it's
3: a while.
2: The water.
3: As well.
2: The water's terrible.
3: Is the water
2: but the offspring are great.
3: Yeah, absolutely. So you started your early days as a reporter for Triple J. What's your advice for young journalists getting out there?
2: Is just get in wherever you can. Get in. I applied for quite a few jobs. I applied to get in as the publicist at Triple J and I didn't get that job. And then I got offered a 3-month contract and it was in Sydney and I lived in Melbourne. So I moved to do it. And, you know, just get your leg in wherever you can get your leg in and just try your hardest, go your hardest. And, you know, a bit of luck, bit of hard work, bit of talent and, you know, that's the best advice I've got.
3: Yes. Look, you've been covering politics for many years on Radio National and also as co-host of the Party Room podcast, which has been going for a decade now. I can't believe that.
2: I know. I'm really proud of that, actually.
3: Yeah, that's amazing. What's your view of our current political situation? It's an interesting time at the moment with One Nation coming up, with the two-party system really being challenged.
2: It's a really interesting time. I think it is a pivotal moment. I mean, we've seen the sort of the challenge to the two-party system growing since way back in, what would it have been, 2010, I think. Julia Gillard was elected and didn't have a balance of power and had to work with independents. So it's been coming since then, really. And we've seen some of the minor parties, you know, the Democrats came and went, the Greens have gotten stronger and fallen back and moved forward again. One Nation has always been there, but really only as a figurehead. As Pauline Hanson, and the Nationals have taken that vote. But now we've seen what I think is a significant shift and an actual shift. I mean, I'm not saying it's an actual shift as in the Redbridge poll, which suggested that Pauline Hanson would be Prime Minister, perhaps. But I think there is a real shift. The electorate has lost faith in the two-party system, I think for a number of reasons, and I doubt that's going to shift back easily again to what it was, say, in the time of the Howard government.
3: Yeah, fascinating times. Now, the honour you received today is also a recognition of your advocacy for the LGBTQI plus community. How important is that role that you play?
2: Well, it's important because it's a part of me, right? So it's not like I went out to be, a cheerleader for Queer Australia, but as a member of the LGBT community, I naturally contributed to equity because equity is what I'm all about, really. And it's so when I'm asked to do things, I do it. When I see things that I can help with, I do it. You know, I was on a board of a major charity for LGBT young Australians, an education charity. I did that for a few years, which was a really big learning curve. I met lots of terrific young people and heard about a range of challenges that they have. So, yeah, I mean, I guess as I've matured, I've had the confidence to bring my whole self to work and to all my life, and that wasn't necessarily always easy when I was younger and starting out, but now it is, and I think we're all better off and the workplaces are better off if we can just be our true selves and put in where we can, and that's what I do.
3: You must have seen enormous changes towards the gay community since you started in journalism.
2: Oh yeah, entirely. I mean, entirely. It was a marginal community. It was a pilloried community. It was an oppressed community. You know, police relations were terrible back still when I started in the in 1990, and so there was much work to be done in terms of discrimination. But we have travelled an enormous way, and proof of that was the referendum, the same-sex referendum. And that was, you know, that was a challenging moment for me as a journalist, as a current affairs journalist, to manage that debate because just some elements of it were deeply personal. But it's made an enormous difference to Australia, I think, and to the position of the LGBTQ community in Australia. I do think it has made a big shift, but, you know, it's still not easy for a lot of kids and a lot of kids in a lot of parts of Australia.
1: Radio National's Fran Kelly, honoured in the Australia, in the King's Birthday Honours today, I should say, speaking to Craig Rucastle. And, of course, we're very happy for Fran here at the ABC. Mark Humphreys is at large. Hello, Mark.
4: Hello. I'm performing my own services to radio this morning, Dom.
1: Yeah, you certainly are. You even baked a cake, you sweet man.
4: I certainly do have a sweet tooth. Yes, I just felt that King Charles has wrongly taken other people's actual birthday for his own, and so I want to give back to anyone who's feeling overshadowed this morning by delivering a piece of birthday cake that I have baked myself.
1: So you're on the way to the first stop. Josie's on the line with potentially a two-in-one. Hi, Josie.
5: Oh, hello. How are you?
1: Oh, well, you've got two relos with birthdays today. Who are they?
5: Yes. I've got my uncle who's turning 98, his name's Peter, and my cousin's son, Sullivan, the youngest in the family. So he will be 9.
1: That could be a very efficient delivery, Mark Humphreys.
4: Oh, that's not bad. I like that. I like that spectrum. I like the two ends there. Well, happy birthday to both of them. Where are they living?
5: Well, one of them lives in Lane Cove and the other one lives in Wurrunga, but we could potentially get them both to Wurrunga. That could.
1: Oh, let's see what we can organise. Josie, I like how you're thinking. We'll talk with you off the air to try and figure this out. And Mark, go okay. Well, son.
4: Okay, I'm nearing my first recipient, so I'll have some. I'll report back shortly.
1: Yeah, we'll catch up with Mark very shortly. It's 7:30. Time for the latest ABC News.
6: Good morning, Tony Matthews with ABC News. World-renowned cancer researcher Professor Richard Scollier is being remembered as a medical pioneer after his death at the age of 59. The melanoma expert was diagnosed with an aggressive brain tumour in 2023 and chose to treat it with the same revolutionary immunotherapy he and a colleague had used to transform melanoma survival rates. Scollier and his colleague Georgina Long were jointly named Australian of the Year in 2024 for their groundbreaking work, but his tumour returned early last year. Gary Maddox collaborated on Professor Scollier's biography, Brainstorm, and says the groundbreaking scientist used his own illness to advance the fight against brain cancer.
0: He was this quite inspirational figure. He was very willing to talk about the ups and downs of his treatment, and I think that really helped not only draw attention to brain cancer, but also it just helped people who probably going through cancer themselves.
6: The Israeli Defence Forces say Iran has made a grave mistake in firing missiles into the country's north. The BBC's Wira Davis has more.
7: In many ways, this had been anticipated. In fact, there'd been a warning from a couple of Iranian sources that after that Israeli attack earlier in the day against Hezbollah positions in Lebanon, in Beirut, that there would be a response from the Iranians. And we've had a statement through, a very strong statement through, from the IRGC, the Iranian Revolutionary Guards Command, threatening a full week of missile attacks against Israel. It has started tonight, specifically against the north and central part of Israel, and we understand that nothing has landed or hit so far.
6: Former Labor Premier Maurice Yemmer, who led the state between 2005 and 2008, is among the King's Birthday Honours recipients. He's being appointed an Officer of the Order of Australia for distinguished service to the people and Parliament of New South Wales and to the not-for-profit sector and community sport. Mr Yemmer, who's served on a number of sporting, business and community organisations since leaving politics, says he's deeply honoured to receive the recognition.
8: I want it also to be a tribute to my dad, who, along with my mother, arrived in Australia in 1960 from a small village in the hills of southern Italy, and they came to Australia seeking new opportunity, and they worked for decades in factories 6 days a week, building a new life so that I could have opportunity.
6: The state opposition is blaming Labor and the Greens for emboldening Sydney's gangland violence following a drive-by shooting over the weekend. A gunman opened fire outside a Sydney venue on Saturday, hours before the funeral for an underworld figure, Lorenzo Lamalu. Lamalu was killed in Vietnam last month. Police believe he was caught up in a running feud between his gang and the Alamedine crime family. Shadow Police Minister Anthony Roberts says Labor and the Greens voted down tougher sentences laws, and the public is now paying the price.
9: Well, it's brazen behaviour that is being supported by a coalition of the ALP and the Greens that voted down hard reforms around crime and the sentencing of criminals who were involved in these sort of operations.
6: In a statement, Police Minister Yasmin Catley said community safety was a priority for the government. The New South Wales government has committed to investing $190 million in upgrading Windsor Road in Western Sydney to ease congestion and improve safety. Last month, an NRMA survey found Western Sydney roads to be the most congested in the city. The investment adds to the $200 million already pledged by the federal government. And German tennis player Alexander Zverev has won the men's French Open title. The world number three came through five sets to beat Flavio Caboli, 6-1, 4-6, 6-4, 6-7, 6-1. Zverev is the first man other than Jannik Sinner or Carlos Alcaraz to win a Grand Slam singles title since 2023. After three Grand Slam final losses and time out for serious injuries, it's Zverev's first and long-awaited major title. Looking at the weather around the state, isolated showers.

0: Over the central and northern inland and along the southern coast, tending scattered about central parts of the coast and adjacent ranges, it'll be dry and mostly sunny elsewhere. Sydney's weather, a partly cloudy day with a chance of late showers and a top of 20 degrees. Right now it's 10 degrees on the coast and 8 degrees in Penrith. ABC News.
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3: Filling in for Craig today and paying tribute to those honoured in the King's Birthday Honours. Very soon, Professor Bill Rawlinson, AC as we now call him, has received the top honour for his work as a virologist. And you won't be surprised to hear that it involves quite a lot of work helping the struggle against COVID-19. But he has other interests as well. We'll talk about that. And Mark Humphries is on the way to Roselle to hand out his first piece of birthday cake to anyone who actually has a birthday today. Let's check the public holiday roads.
2: 702 ABC Sydney.
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3: Morning, Brooke Sheehan.
4: Good morning, Dom. On the Central Coast this morning, it's a bit of a mess with a multi-vehicle crash that's closing the M1 Pacific Motorway southbound into Warimba. There are police on site diverting traffic on the Pacific Highway Mans Road and the Central Coast Highway. Into Mount Kohler, a burst water main Pacific Highway near Cowan Road southbound. However, travel time from the Hawkesbury River Bridge into Sydney this morning, that'll take you under 15 minutes. And into Sydney on the M4 at Greystanes, there's a car that's broken down westbound in the breakdown lane approaching Beresfield Road. And now major southbound changes on the Warringah Freeway are now in effect. Drivers using the Brook Street on-ramp can no longer access the Sydney Harbour Tunnel or the southbound off-ramps to Falcon Street. 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Head to livetraffic.com. From ATN, I'm Brooke Sheehan.
3: Thank you very much for that, Brooke. It is 24 minutes to 8 here on 702 ABC Sydney. And look, our public service today is sending Mark Humphries with birthday cake. Did he? Baked himself, by the way, very skillfully. It's a vanilla sponge topped with hundreds and thousands to people whose birthday it is today. If we can get to them in Sydney, Jess is with us from North Kellyville. Hello.
5: Morning, Dom. How you going?
3: You've got a birthday at your house.
5: I do. My beautiful 9-year-old daughter is having her birthday today.
3: What's her name?
5: Savani.
3: Savani. Happy birthday, Savani. Is she awake already? Is she having a birthday lie-in?
5: Oh, no. She's having a little bit of a nap. Lying today because she doesn't have to go to school, so
3: Brilliant.
5: Taking it easy.
3: All right. Well, we were getting everyone's details and trying to construct some sort of a route to get Mark Humphries' cake wherever we can, but congratulations to her regardless.
5: Thank you so much, Dom. Can I just give her a quick happy birthday?
3: Yeah.
5: Happy birthday, Chuchi. Love you. I hope you have a good day today and we've got some fun things planned for you.
3: Fantastic. Someone tipped us off about a surprise birthday lunch as well. I don't know. Maybe Mark will go to lunch as well. Mary and Rupert, hello.
6: Hi. Look, it's Tony Eastley's birthday today. He used to work at the ABC.
3: Oh, I love Tony Eastley.
6: He was a newsreader.
3: Yeah, he read us the news for so long. Yeah. Got hair almost as good as Mark Humphries. Yeah. He's a lovely man. All right, that's good to put on the list as well. Okay, not sure where he is or if he's even in Australia, but we'll follow that one up.
6: The funny thing was that I saw Mark Humphries in Northbridge, and that's where Tony resides, around there.
3: Goodness me, well, you never know where Mark's going to go.
6: You never know.
3: Thank you for that tip off. That's a great one.
6: Okay, all right, bye. Thank you.
3: Tony Eastley, former newsreader for many years here in Sydney. Lots of interesting people to add to the list. So that's one of the things we're doing today. We are also paying tribute to those honoured in the King's Birthday Honours list. Professor Bill Rawlinson has received the top honour available in the system. He's now an AC, a Companion of the Order of Australia. Professor Bill Rawlinson, AC, congratulations.
7: Thank you very much. Good morning.
3: Hello. Thank you for joining us. Sorry about that. Welcome.
7: Thank you.
3: I'm all over the shop with the phones this morning. I need a coffee, I think. Look,
7: it's early.
3: what a fantastic cap to the career you've had. You're one of those who's had an upgrade this morning.
7: Yeah, or you could call it a reformation. I got one 15 years ago, and of course, there's been a lot on in the last 15 years, particularly the last 5 years or so.
3: Yes, indeed. And look, amongst the many things you've worked on in your time, perhaps unsurprisingly for a virologist, your phone was running hot during the pandemic.
7: Yeah, I think everybody was busy, weren't they?
3: They certainly were, but particularly people with expertise in things like, I don't know, COVID-19 testing, such as yourself and your team.
7: Yeah.
3: What are some of the things you did?
7: We did a lot of work early on because one of the things that you sort of forget is that the day that somebody says, well, there's this virus in southern China and it's a bit like SARS and it might cause a problem. And we all had to sort of tool up very quickly and, you know, get a lot of people on board. And so I remember really well the sort of meeting when we discussed, you know, what we might do and how we might get the resources to do it and all the really fantastic people who did such a lot of work to do that.
3: Oh, just all the legends who were suited up giving us those nasal swabs at those roadside testing stations.
7: Yeah.
3: It's a big team. But from your perspective, though, scientifically, what were some of the challenges? I mean, just the rollout of all those PCR tests must have been quite a challenge.
7: Yeah, look, there were the scientific challenges, and we have better, so much better tools now than we did, say, you know, 10, 20 years ago when we faced SARS-1. I guess the challenges were what was available, because a lot of resources, countries kept their own resources, and Australia doesn't necessarily produce all the tests that we needed. Having people trained, you obviously couldn't put people who were untrained into a situation with a virus you didn't know too much about. I think also the challenges that went from a virus that was actually killing a lot of people very early on to protecting people, you know, protecting not only your own family but the people you work with, and respecting all those things that were going on. So there are a lot of really simple challenges. You know, you might remember the supermarkets didn't have enough toilet paper. You need to have hand towels, and you need to be able to have personal protective equipment. I mean, all the, you know, the clinicians, the nurses, doctors, the ambulance drivers, the anaesthetists, all those people who are highly exposed, you had to give them good advice at a time when we were still learning about it. You know, you gave them the best advice for the time and you gave them the best resources you could, but a lot of those were a bit short sometimes.
3: It was such a bizarre year, Bill. I'm just thinking of the shortage of face masks with the bushfires. The P2 masks that we needed to try to stop breathing in the particles, and then segued straight into the lack of PPE for COVID, and all these challenges were enormously difficult. But look, I can only imagine the kinds of things you got up to during the pandemic. But I understand, Professor Bill Rawlinson, that your long-term project has been changing outcomes for babies born with a disease called congenital cytomegalovirus. Can you tell us a bit about that? I must confess I don't know much about it.
7: Yeah, look, thanks for that, Dom. Look, you're not alone. And there's a couple of things. I've worked on CMV cytomegalovirus for over 30 years, which is a bit persistent, but
3: it's great.
7: It's a fascinating problem, but it's also a sad problem. There's a lot of people who don't know about it, and that includes pregnant women and their partners. And what that does is it puts them at risk of exposure to CMV. It's a common virus. And usually it's not a problem, but if you're pregnant and the woman gets CMV during pregnancy, it can cross the placenta to the baby, and that baby can be infected and well, or one or two babies are born every day in Australia with congenital CMV and problems, things like hearing loss, cerebral palsy, neurodevelopmental disability. And one baby dies every week at least in Australia from congenital CMV. So awareness of it's really important. Just knowing about it reduces a pregnant mother's risk by about half.
3: Goodness.
7: And so, yeah, so alongside the sort of science and all the sort of intellectual work we do in the laboratory, it's really important to sort of try and promote people's knowledge of it and try and use what we know already and translate that into reducing the impact, because it's a real tragedy. It's preventable, and that's really important.
3: Look, we were talking earlier to Professor Elizabeth Elliott about fetal alcohol spectrum disorder. She's just received the AO, and that's another thing where if you do the right things in pregnancy, you can change the outcomes there. In that case, not drinking any alcohol. What's the approach with this illness?
7: So with CMV, we actually work with Liz on a CMV recognition project and have done for many years. She's been a great supporter. And what pregnant women can do is all the simple things. There's a lot of stuff online that people can look at, but there's a sort of kiss with care, don't share, and wash with care. The simple things for preventing transmission of infection. if you're changing nappies, either get somebody else to do it, which is not always possible.
3: Yes.
7: Or wash your hands afterwards, or if you've got plastic gloves, use plastic gloves because there's a lot of CMV in kids' urine. Things like don't share food, and if you do use a dummy or a soother, then don't sort of, you know, lick it, or don't share food, don't share ice cream. I mean, it's really just whilst a woman is pregnant that these things need to be done, and they just risk the they reduce the risk of transmission, and they reduce the risk of harm to her unborn baby.
3: It's so interesting, isn't it? The challenge that the people like you have of knowing the right thing to do is one thing, getting the protocol right, but then educating everyone on the right thing to do is a whole other challenge. We saw this during COVID, where we're all being reminded of things like washing your hands properly, which I guess most of us didn't really think about before, but that made a big difference. Masking and all this sort of stuff. I think all of us who lived through COVID will remember the ways you're supposed to behave. You know, if you're coughing and sneezing, we don't go to work. I think a lot of us did back in the day.
7: Exactly. And you know, we managed to do it. I think that's the other thing that's really important. We managed to do it for those 3 years or so. It's really just doing this simple things for 9 months. And look, I'm a man. I know my partner's had pregnancies. I can see there's a lot of things that worry women during pregnancy. Mm. This is something you can do something about, and it just prevents a lifelong problem potentially for their unborn baby and for their child. Yeah.
3: Well, it's been a day for celebrating medical research, of course, with you and Professor Elizabeth Elliott as well. But we're also remembering the late Professor Richard Scollier, and he really took all of us with him on that journey, the fight against brain cancer, but then the enormous contribution he made to treatment of melanoma. And I guess we're really all taking a moment just to say that world-class medical research is being done in Australia, and just celebrating those who do it. It doesn't feel like that always happens, but today is a day when fantastic researchers are being honoured across the board for what they've done, and you among them receiving the AC.
7: Oh, that's very kind, and I think it's really important. Richard was such a great guy, and he did such good work, and I think highlighting these things at a time is what we all try and do, because, you know, we do it for everybody, and the support we get from the community is fantastic. It's really good.
3: A lot of people have been texting in that, you know, we pay a lot of attention to sporting stars. It's nice to see stars of science and medicine also being in the headlines. So, and a lot of humble colleagues have also said, it's not just me, it's the whole team. I'm sure you feel the same way about your team at UNSW and elsewhere. Thank you very much for joining us, and congratulations to all involved in your work.
7: Thank you very much, Dom. Have a great day.
3: That's Professor Bill Rawlinson, AC there, receiving the nation's top honour on the King's birthday. 13 minutes to 8 is the time. Now, technically it's the King's birthday. It's his official birthday, but it isn't his actual birthday. His birthday is the 14th of November. Mark Humphreys has been out. He's baked a cake, and he's on the way to deliver the first slice to someone whose actual birthday it is today, someone who's been overshadowed. We'll get to him very soon here on 702 Breakfast. In the meantime, though, we're going to talk about a very special episode of Four Corners. Steve Kinnane is with us. Steve, hello.
8: Morning, Dom.
3: Great to have you with us.
8: Thank you.
3: Now, this episode's called the AI Race, and it does feel like a good time to just step back and take a look at whether we're about to lose control of the technology. And in fact, if I recall, Steve, Anthropic has been in the news in the past week saying at some point we might need to pull the plug on this thing.
8: You're right there, Dom. On Friday, Australian time, they released a blog post saying, whoa, hang on a second, it might be the right thing to slow down or even pause what they call frontier AI. This is this kind of cutting edge AI, this race to superintelligence towards artificial general intelligence. I might give a couple of definitions there, Tom, if that's okay.
3: Sure.
8: Artificial general intelligence being AI as smart as a human, or super intelligence being AI that exceeds human intelligence. We're not there yet. We don't even know whether we're going to get there, but there's this race going on. And what Anthropic was saying on Friday was that they're seeing things in the research that make them worried. And of course, they released or had a limited release of Claude Mythos in April. And that was an AI model that could have caused massive chaos amongst critical infrastructure, amongst the global financial system because of its hacking capabilities, and it still hasn't been widely released yet. So they're seeing what's going on inside with this accelerating development of AI, and they're concerned. Now, they said that it could be a good thing to pause or slow down AI research, but only if there was collaboration. So only if there was, you know, I guess the kind of mechanism that you imagine that we've had over the past few decades around nuclear weapons, for example.
3: Hmm.
8: So that's really what they were referring to. They were not saying we want it now. They were saying it could be a good thing under the right circumstances.
3: Yep, and that's the thing we all struggle with, the extraordinary benefits on offer potentially, but also the risks. You spoke to AI researcher Connor Leahy, Steve. Here's what he had to say.
9: The good of AI and the bad are the same thing. It's power. What makes AI useful, the fact that it is intelligent, autonomous, powerful, is also exactly what makes it dangerous. Any AI that is smart enough to cure cancer, something that our greatest scientists have spent decades working on and still have not yet been able to do, is something so powerful that obviously this system could produce unimaginably terrible bioweapons using the same capabilities.
3: So Steve Kinnane's here. He's done an episode of Four Corners called The AI Race, looking at all of this. And Steve, it does feel as though research so far has focused on what can be done rather than what should be done. These are complicated ethical issues. I'm not sure that the tech bros who run some of these companies are the best people to potentially make these judgments about whether we should develop these capabilities.
8: Yeah, and they want to be involved in the race. They want to be involved in the race when the people we speak to say they do it for a number of reasons, for power, for money, but also wanting to be the people who might discover this incredible technology that exceeds human intelligence. But they're warning of the risks, but they don't seem real happy if lawmakers suddenly start saying, hang on, we need some regulation here. That's one of the things we look at in the program tonight as well, is we talked to a New York state legislature politician called Alex Boris, who's trying to get into the US Congress as a Democrat. He was involved in co-sponsoring a bill in New York State around some pretty light-touch AI regulation. And because he's now trying to get in the Congress, you have these super PACs in the US who are tech company funded, and they are going after him. There's all these attack ads which are trying to discredit him. And you know what it's like in US politics. They play pretty dirty with those ads. And so even though we've seen these big AI CEOs warning about the dangers, if anyone starts to start talking regulation, we see a backlash against them. And in the US at the moment, the regulation is pretty light, certainly under the Trump administration. He's had this AI czar, as they call him, David Sachs, who's been encouraging Donald Trump to have a laissez-faire attitude towards this. We've seen little baby steps since Claude Mythos came on the agenda in April. Donald Trump signed an executive order about a week ago. It's a voluntary framework of the AI companies showing their new models to the government in 30 days before their release. That was seen as a bit of a change in the administration, but it's not regulation. So, yeah, we're certainly seeing a debate in the US about these issues around safety and whether more regulation is needed and whether there needs to be global forums that really look at AI and the concerns around losing control of AI.
3: And here in Australia, Steve, the Productivity Commission has advocated really dismantling copyright law, or at least providing a fair use exception so that these AI companies can essentially ingest whatever they want without having to pay for using it. Now, the government's resisted that so far, but there's considerable pressure, isn't there, from the US to do exactly that.
8: Yeah, you're absolutely right, Dom. And we know that even Anthropic is seen as this kind of ethical AI company by many people, but they stole a whole lot of publications right around the world from authors and fed them into their large language models to train them. Now, they had to, you know, it was a court case and they ended up paying money to those authors, but they stole the intellectual property of authors.
3: Yeah, I heard they developed a machine, Steve, that was able to basically destroy a book and scan all the pages. They'd sort of rip them apart. It wasn't just taking the work, but it's actually taking and wrecking the books.
8: Yeah. what an act of vandalism. So there's been the Tech Council of Australia and also the Business Council of Australia has been lobbying the Australian government to change the laws around copyright to help encourage these AI companies to come to Australia and train, not just, you know, set up the data centres that can not only help us use AI, but help them train AI. And so there has been resistance from the government so far. We spoke to Tim Ayres. He said that, that he's the industry minister at the moment in the federal government. He says they do not want to change copyright law, but there is pressure on the government from the lobby groups. And as I mentioned before, they play dirty in the US. Doesn't necessarily mean they're going to do the same thing here. It's a different landscape, but they do put pressure on governments around legislation on these issues.

0: AI continues to scale up as quickly as it has been. Look, great time for this investigation, Steve. We'll look forward to seeing it tonight.
1: Thanks very much, Dom.
0: Steve Kinnane there. Four Corners, the AI race tonight at 8:30 on ABC TV and, of course, on iView at any point thereafter.
2: Mark Humphries at large.
0: Mark Humphries is large, actually. He's really very tall, and he'll go to your place with a slice of cake, which he has baked himself, if it is actually your real birthday, unlike the king. Mark Humphries, hello.
3: Well, good morning, Dom.
0: How's it going?
3: Well, I think we have, I don't want to speak for them, but we've had one happy recipient so far, and I'm approaching our next one. So I'm feeling like a delivery driver this morning and experiencing the challenges that they, the challenges of parking and all that sort of business. And lovely to spread some joy this morning.
0: Have we got high vis? Are you wearing high vis like a delivery driver? With that would be a good idea. Hair is essentially a high vis vest, isn't it?
3: That's exactly the height and the hair and the teeth. That's my, I glow in the dark.
0: You can see him coming from a way away. Look, earlier today, Liz called in to nominate her best friend, as it is her birthday today, and we verified this. Here's what Liz said:
4: "It's one of my best friend's birthday today. She is turning 55.

0: to said friend?
1: I have been to visit Sasha, and I hope she doesn't mind saying she was still in her bathrobe, and so I felt I was intruding somewhat, but I appreciate that she...
0: It was a humphogram.
1: That's right. She still let me into the building, and I delivered the cake. And, yeah, sounds like they're off to a lovely lunch for her birthday today. So this is... we are in uncharted territory, Dom. Again, I must stress, I would never do this for Craig, but this is a special occasion, Dom.
0: Yeah, no, I feel the same way. I wouldn't do that for Craig either. Nevertheless, it's very nice of you. So Liz texted in afterwards saying, apparently Mark is very handsome, a handsome man bringing you cake. Yay, that makes for a happy birthday. So it's not just the cake that's delivered. It's a moment of, I suppose, basking in the glow of your handsomeness, Mark. A perfect thing for radio too, a non-visual medium.
1: That's right. Well, yeah, so I'll take that. Thank you very much. I appreciate the feedback. And, let me deliver some more handsomeness to whoever else is having a birthday today.
0: Where are you heading now? Who's next?
1: I'm just coming into Crow's Nest. I think we've got a couple of different drop-offs in Crow's Nest and Greenwich. So I am, if you are those people, I am very, very close.
0: All right. The Mark Humphreys astride the Lower North Shore delivering cake. Thank you, sir.
1: Thank you.
0: Yeah, we'll try and get some of the recipients on the radio so they can commentate on the levels of handsomeness being displayed by Mark Humphreys on this morning here on 702.
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3: Traffic.
0: John Pearson, hello.
4: Hi, Dom. Good morning. All southbound lanes of the M1 have reopened at Arimba on the Central Coast. That's after a multi-vehicle crash this morning at the Pacific Highway. One southbound lane had remained closed for a short time. That's after all southbound lanes had earlier been closed there on the motorway. But all lanes have now reopened and traffic certainly back to normal for this time of the morning. At Mount Kohler, look out for a burst water main on the highway there just near Cowan Road. And at Marylands on the M4, all westbound lanes have just reopened on the motorway after an earlier breakdown at the Pitt Street overpass. No major public transport delays. All services on or near to time. Plan ahead at transportnsw.info. And for the latest on the roads, Dom, it's livetraffic.com.
0: Thank you so much for that. Now, brekkie normally finishes at this point at 8 o'clock, but this being a public holiday, we are continuing through until 9. So we'll have half an hour of AM and then the Humphreys delivery service will continue. We'll check in with him and see how he goes. Maybe will he be able to reach the 9 and 90-year-old duo, two relatives who have their birthday on the same day. Also pay tribute to some more recipients of King's birthday honours. It's 8 o'clock here on 702.
5: It's 8 o'clock. Good morning. Tony Matthews with ABC News. The 2024 Australian of the Year, Professor Richard Scollier, has died at the age of 59 after a battle with an aggressive form of brain cancer. Isabel Rowe reports.
6: Professor Richard Scollier was born in Tasmania in 1966 and went on to become one of the world's leading melanoma researchers. He helped develop the Melanoma Institute of Australia, where he and oncologist Professor Georgina Long revolutionised melanoma treatment and saved the lives of many cancer patients. In 2023, Professor Scollier was diagnosed with an incurable brain tumour, so he and Professor Long applied their revolutionary melanoma treatment to his tumour. Against the odds, he went into remission for 22 months. He and Professor Long were awarded Joint Australian of the Year for their groundbreaking cancer research. Professor Scollier's tumour returned in February last year, and he was given just months to live.
5: The Governor-General has announced this year's King's Birthday Honours List, recognising the exceptional service of almost 950 Australians. Five people have received the top award, being named a Companion of the Order of Australia. One of those recipients is former Senator Natasha Stott-Despoja, who's being recognised for her work in the field of gender equity and tackling violence against women. She says she had a little cry when she got the news.
7: I'm quite overwhelmed, actually. I'm well aware of the enormity and the generosity of this honour, but I'd prefer to focus on the policies that I've been working on and the people with whom I've worked.
5: Iran has fired at least three waves of missiles at

0: Israel straining the already fragile ceasefire across the Middle East and threatening a return to all-out war. Middle East correspondent Matthew Doran reports.
1: The Iranian missile barrages came in response to Israel's decision to attack the Lebanese capital Beirut and acclaimed Hezbollah target in the city's south. The Iranian Foreign Minister Abbas Araghchi posted on social media an image of the Iranian and Lebanese flags as the missiles were being launched. The Israeli military says it intercepted all of the missiles fired at northern Israel, and the IDF spokesman says Iran made a grave mistake in launching the attacks. Various Israeli media outlets are reporting Israel is planning a strong response, while the US news website Axios says the US President Donald Trump is preparing to intervene and tell the Israeli Prime Minister Benjamin Netanyahu to hold fire.
0: Ukraine's president is in London meeting with key European allies and discussing ways to place more pressure on Russia. Here's Europe correspondent Elias Kluwer in London.
2: Volodymyr Zelensky met the UK Prime Minister, the French President and the German Chancellor in London in a meeting that centred around Ukrainian air defence and ways in which Europe can pressure Russia into doing a deal to end the war. Analysts believe Moscow's war effort is in a difficult phase and its frontline offensives are stagnating. Mr Zelensky has asked to meet Russian President Vladimir Putin in person, an offer that has since been rejected. Ukraine and its allies in Europe are hoping Russia's weakened position could compel Mr. Putin to do a deal to end the conflict, which has now gone on longer than World War I.
0: New South Wales police have released images of another man wanted over the alleged kidnapping and murder of a Sydney grandfather. Police say 85-year-old Chris Bagzarian was kidnapped from his home at North Ryde in Sydney in mid-February in a case of mistaken identity. His remains were found 11 days later near a golf club in the northwest of the city. Four people are currently before the courts, but a man filmed in a Western Sydney hardware store 2 days before the alleged kidnapping is now wanted for questioning. He is described as being of Mediterranean appearance, of medium build with long brown hair and a beard, who was wearing a lime green T-shirt, black shorts and white runners. And in sport, Cronulla has fought back to claim a 34-12 victory over St George Illawarra in the NRL at Shark Park. The loss is the last place Dragons 12th of the year. Meanwhile, Penrith has thrashed West Tigers 68-0 to record the biggest win of the season, with Nathan Cleary providing 3 try assists and crossing once himself. Looking at the weather, isolated showers over the central and northern inland and along the southern coast, tending scattered about central parts of the coast and adjacent ranges. It'll be fine elsewhere. Sydney's weather, a partly cloudy day with the chance of afternoon and evening showers, a top of 20 degrees. At the moment, it's 10 degrees on the coast and 8 in Penrith. The humidity is on 92%. ABC News.
3: Good morning, welcome to AM. I'm Melissa Clark in Canberra, coming to you from Ngunnawal country and acknowledging other custodians. On today's program, concerns grow for the fragile ceasefire in the Middle East as Iran launches waves of missiles into Israeli territory. And the third shark attack death of a spearfisher in as many weeks prompts a call for an overhaul of the sport from its governing body.
4: What we need to get across to recreational spearfishers is they shouldn't be burling. And for those who don't know what burling is, it's putting sort of blood and bone into the water to bring fish in. And that's not a good practice.
3: But first, former Australian of the Year Professor Richard Scollier has died from brain cancer at the age of 59. The renowned researcher's work on immunotherapy drastically improved outcomes for melanoma patients all over the world. Professor Scollier went on to use that pioneering treatment on his own brain cancer, paving the way for future clinical trials. Rachel Mealy reports.
5: Richard Scollier spent his working life striving to cure cancer in others. But in May 2023, the cancer doctor became the patient.
6: Unfortunately for me, I got one of the worst brain cancers where there isn't a cure for it.
5: An internationally recognised melanoma pathologist, Richard Scollier had spent decades pioneering new treatments for patients with melanoma. The diagnosis gave him months to live.
6: Look at that. I'm not happy to accept that. I want to do something that gives me a fighting chance against this tumour.
5: Using the knowledge he and his research partner and medical oncologist Georgina Long had gained in melanoma treatment, Richard Scollier embarked

0: by the Israeli military on a claimed Hezbollah target in the Lebanese capital, Beirut, in the southern suburbs there, those stronghold suburbs around Dahiyeh, which we've heard so much about through the course of this conflict. We did see earlier today, local time, a warning from a senior Iranian politician saying that Israel would receive a painful response with regards to that attack on Dahiyeh, and perhaps this is what we are seeing at the moment. So at least three waves of Iranian missiles to this point. We are continuing to see whether or not this is going to be an extended barrage throughout the course of the night. But again, it is focused on those northern communities. It hasn't started to set off warning sirens in the more densely populated parts of Israel, around Jerusalem, around Tel Aviv there. The IDF, for its part, is saying that it has intercepted all of the missiles which have been launched at Israel that it has come across to this point.
1: Talk me through the broader dynamic here, because there is meant to be a ceasefire between the US and Israel and Iran, although there have been various issues that bring that into question, particularly given what's happening between Israel and Lebanon. But take me through what this latest salvo suggests about the state of this complex web of relationships.
0: A complex web is a very apt way of describing it. I think it's safe to say that a lot of people had said that the negotiations between the US and Iran through mediators Pakistan had stalled. They hadn't really presented much progress there, regardless of the fact that the US President Donald Trump had continued to insist that a deal was looming, that it was very close to being arrived at there. Donald Trump clearly talking up the prospects, even though no deal had eventuated. We know that Iran has been demanding an end to the fighting in Lebanon as a precondition for any deal it strikes with the US to end the broader war. And what will really determine what happens next is how Israel responds. If Israel decides to start attacking Iran, there is a real fear that this could be the return of all-out fighting. And this region could once again be engulfed in broader fighting. The ceasefire, even though Donald Trump was saying as recently as Friday that it was a ceasefire in his view in this part of the world, means a moderate amount of fighting as opposed to a total end to hostilities. It does appear that if this is the precursor to something broader, that ceasefire is in tatters as we go to air this morning.
1: Matt Doran in Jerusalem. Australia's peak body for spearfishing is calling for more regulation of the sport following three fatal shark attacks in the last 3 weeks. 35-year-old diver Daniel Turpin is the latest victim, bitten by a shark off the southern coast of Western Australia at the weekend. Kathleen O'Connor reports.
2: The family of 35-year-old Daniel Turpin say they're devastated by his tragic death after a shark attack at Michaelmas Island, 13 kilometres from Albany. He'd been on a spearfishing outing with his family, who in a statement have thanked emergency services for their compassionate care after he was rushed back to shore where he was unable to be revived. They say their adored husband, son, brother and uncle brought joy to all and had a lifelong love and deep respect for the ocean. The incident has shocked locals.
3: Can't sort of stop it happening.
4: So sad for the family.
2: It's the third fatal shark attack in Australia in 3 weeks, with two in WA and one in Queensland, and all three spear fishermen. Graham Henderson is from the Australian Underwater Federation, the governing body for the sport of spearfishing.
5: It's uncommon to have spearfishermen involved in so many attacks in the last month. Generally, you'll see surfboard riders and that are more at risk sitting on the surface.
2: He says spearfishing is growing in popularity in Australia. And while the circumstances surrounding Daniel Turpin's death are not yet known, Graham Henderson says recreational spearfishers are often uneducated about the risks.
5: We have specific things, and what we need to get across to recreational spearfishers is they shouldn't be burling. And for those who don't know what burling is, it's putting sort of blood and bone into the water to bring fish in so that people can shoot them. And that's not a good practice. We don't do that anymore. We don't do that in competitions.
2: Mr. Henderson says members of the Federation will be meeting this week to push for better safety measures for recreational spear fishermen.
5: They really need to join a club, gather experience from like-minded people who are really well experienced in spearfishing and protecting themselves and doing things safely. the more they get exposed to that, the better spearfishermen they'll be and the safer they'll be.
2: WA Fisheries Minister Jackie Jarvis says better education is something the government would support.
6: I'm open to looking at more education programs if that's what the industry is calling for.
2: The recent spate of shark attacks has reignited calls to change shark culling laws in Australia. It's not illegal, with many states and territories still using shark nets and drum lines to kill or remove sharks, despite heavy criticism from conservationists. Dr. Brianna Labusk is a marine social scientist from the University of South Australia. She says shark attacks are increasing, but the reasons why are still unclear.
7: This is something that we just do not have all of the data and answers for. We know that there's also population increase in Australia as well. So we're seeing, you know, more people in the beach. Things like climate change and overfishing and things can definitely change shark activity and where sharks go. And also in some states and things, we have actually protected certain shark species.
2: Meanwhile, Daniel Turpin's family say they're just trying to come to terms with the loss.
1: Kathleen O'Connor there. Australia's top neurologists say they've been ignored by the National Chemical Regulator as its final decision looms on the future of paraquat, a controversial weed killer linked to Parkinson's disease. Dozens of specialists wrote to the regulator as part of its review of the pesticide. They're concerned that key human studies have been overlooked and say they've been shut out of the process, as Nathan Morris reports.
8: Paraquat has been an important herbicide for farmers in Australia since the 1960s. Hamish McIntyre is a farmer and president of the National Farmers Federation.
9: And, you know, the zero-till technology in these products like glyphosate and paraquat have really enabled us to change our farming systems in Australia, and we farm on a drier continent than many of our competitors, and so every bit of a moisture is critical to us.
8: But Australia's top Parkinson's experts say a growing number of human studies show that paraquat is linked to the development of Parkinson's disease, an incurable neurological condition that undermines a person's movement. Associate Professor Wesley Thavathasan is a movement disorders specialist who, along with dozens of other specialists and clinicians, warned of this in submissions to the Australian Pesticides and Veterinary Medicines Authority, or APVMA.
10: I've heard nothing from the APVMA. So we put in submissions, myself, groups of neurologists, some of the leading scientific minds and organisations in Australia who have interest in Parkinson's disease. As far as I know, none of us have been contacted.
8: Paraquat and the related diquat are fast-acting herbicides used to control resistant weeds, and they've been under APVMA review since 1997. In its proposed 2024 decision, the APVMA said the available epidemiological data was insufficient to conclude any association between paraquat exposure and Parkinson's disease in the occupational environment. But Dr. Thavathasan says that position is out of step with the global consensus among neurologists.
10: There are now multiple epidemiological studies that have suggested that paraquat increases the risk of Parkinson's disease by around threefold. It's the same way we proved or showed that smoking caused lung cancer, that we showed that asbestos causes lung disease and lung cancer. This is the same methodology.
8: Professor David Blacker knows too well what living with the disease is like. He's a neurologist and movement disorder specialist and also has Parkinson's.
11: When you're involved with an activity that raises the risk of harm to humans or the environment, precautions can be taken even if you don't have a fully developed cause and effect relationship established.
8: Dr. Kelly Bertram, president of the Movement Disorder Society of Australia and New Zealand, has the same view.
12: Other jurisdictions around the world have seen the same level of data and have made a very different decision, which is not just to restrict the use but actually ban the sale of paraquat in the country.
8: The APVMA did not answer the ABC's specific questions but said it acknowledges concerns about the association between paraquat and Parkinson's disease and says health and safety are its central consideration. Its most recent technical report from 2024 states provided conditions of registration and label instructions are followed, paraquat would not be likely to have an effect that is harmful to human beings.
1: Nathan Morris with that report.
13: The leading developer of artificial intelligence, Anthropic, is warning there is a real risk of losing control of frontier AI. It has already slowed the release of its model Claude Mythos over concerns about its hacking capabilities. And now some of the world's top AI CEOs are urging the US Congress to bring in controls on the sale of synthetic materials they believe could, with the help of AI, build dangerous bioweapons. Four Corners reporter Steve Kinnane has more.
14: Jeffrey Laddish used to work inside the AI machine as part of the security team at Anthropic. He's now the director of Palisade Research in Berkeley, where he tests the latest AI models and the risks of humans losing control of them. He says the people he talks to inside the big AI companies are genuinely frightened about the forces they're unleashing.
15: I think the scariest thing I hear from people working inside of the companies is that they think they are on the way to recursive self-improvement. The point where AI agents are writing all of the code and doing all of the research for the next generation of AI agents. You have really smart AI, making smarter AI, making smarter AI, and so on. And that's a runaway process, potentially. And they think that they're going to be able to do it. They're like, we are not that many years, maybe one, maybe two, maybe 3 years from that process happening. That terrifies me.
14: It was these very concerns that were at the heart of a stark warning released by Anthropic via a blog post on Friday, Australian time. It suggested slowing down or pausing frontier AI development might be a good thing if there was a global mechanism to monitor and enforce it. Connor Leahy is the US Director of Control AI. He believes the race to try and build machines smarter than humans should be halted.
16: Almost everyone understands that if you build something vastly smarter than yourself and you don't know how to control it, which we currently do not know how to do, that's a very, very, very dangerous thing. We must create a global trust but verify regime where various countries, such as the US, China, and others, can mutually verify that no one is attempting to build superintelligence and then commit to not doing so, and including stopping, if necessary, rogue actors or private companies or others from attempting to build superintelligence.
14: Helen Toner used to be on the board at OpenAI and is now the executive director at the Center for Security and Emerging Technology in DC. She says it would be a hard sell to pause development at the big US companies if others continue to charge ahead and develop AI.
17: What I do think would make sense would be to think really seriously about what it would look like to install brakes. We can't really hit the brakes right now because we don't really have them, but there's simple things like making sure any AI system that you're developing, do you have a way to turn it off if it's going rogue? A different type of thinking about how to install brakes would be, can you have some more dialogue with countries like China to say, okay, what are the threats that we're seeing? Under what conditions might we actually agree that it's in everyone's interest to try and slow down or pause for a period?
13: Helen Toner from the Center for Security and Emerging Technology in Washington, D.C., ending that story by Steve Kinnane. And you can catch Steve's full report on Four Corners tonight on ABC TV at 8:30 or anytime on iView. 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
20: Very good morning. Breakfast goes through till 9 today as I fill in for Craig Rucastle. Thanks for your company. Hope you're having an enjoyable King's birthday. And whether or not you've received an official honour, we honour you for listening to this program today. We are paying tribute to Professor Richard Scollier, the 2024 Australian of the Year, of course, who died yesterday. I'll talk to my colleague Hamish McDonald, who's normally on the air at this time, about his conversations with Richard. He did some long interviews with him over the past couple of years, and we want to share his reflections on the passing of a great Australian. We'll also speak to another great Australian, Mark Humphreys, who is out and about delivering cake to people whose birthday it actually is today. It's a little bit awkward. It's not actually the King's birthday. That's the thing. It's the official birthday of the King, but the 14th of November is his real birthday. So Mark has very kindly volunteered to bake a cake and deliver it to quite a few happy people now whose actual birthday it is today. And yes, we do check that their ID says today, the 8th of June, the final day of our lovely three-day public holiday. Have you been to Vivid, by the way? I went out last night and figured out that you can actually walk across Cockle Bay on a little pontoon. There's a laser that accompanies you, I strongly recommend it. It was a lot of fun. So those are some things we'll be talking about over the next half an hour between now and 9 o'clock as we say good morning to Tony Matthews in the newsroom.
0: Hello, Dom. Making headlines, New South Wales Premier Chris Minns has paid tribute to pioneering medical researcher and scientist Richard Scollier, who's died at the age of 59. Professor Scollier was diagnosed with brain cancer 3 years ago, but used his world-leading melanoma research with colleague Georgina Long to pioneer a treatment for his own illness. Mr. Minns says Professor Scollier's brilliant research into advanced melanoma changed the diagnosis from a death sentence to a curable disease, and thousands of Australians are alive today because of his work. Australia is repeating its call for de-escalation in the Middle East after the Israeli military said it detected 3 waves of Iranian missiles being launched at the country's north. It's the first attack on Israel since a ceasefire was announced in early April and follows Israel launching an attack on a Hezbollah stronghold in southern Beirut. This year's King's Birthday Honours List celebrates the exceptional service and achievements of almost 950 Australians. They include Indigenous leader Pat Turner, gender equality advocate Natasha Stott Despoja, comedian Rove McManus, and ABC broadcaster Frank Kelly. And police have confirmed a man who died in a head-on smash north of Sydney early this morning was heading north in the southbound lanes of the Pacific Motorway. Police say the man was in a sedan that collided head-on with a southbound ute just before 3:30 at Arimba. Sydney's weather, a partly cloudy day, the chance of afternoon and evening showers, Dom, and a top of 20 degrees.
20: Tony, technically it's winter. It doesn't feel like it at all, does it?
0: It's a little mild outside, I must say, here in Parramatta. I walked outside just a little while ago and thought, oh, okay, it's not that cold.
20: Yep, no, it's top of 20 today, so perfect final day of the long weekend. Hope you enjoy the rest of yours.
0: Perfect weather for Vivid.
20: Yep, I had a great time. I went out the last 2 nights. Might go out again tonight to try and get through the whole thing. Thanks very much, Tony.
0: Thanks, Dom.
20: Let's check the roads.
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20: Traffic. Brooke Sheehan from ATN, good morning to you.
21: Good morning, Dom. On the Central Coast, that earlier multi-vehicle crash is now cleared off the M1 Pacific Motorway into Warimba. That has lanes reopened in all directions. Travelling on the Hawkesbury River Bridge, well, from the Hawkesbury River Bridge into Warunga from the M1 will take you 14 minutes. Into Sydney, the M5 getting a good run citybound out of Preston's to the main tunnel entry to Kings Grove, 17 minutes. Into Campbelltown, there is a car that's broken down northbound on the Hume Motorway, the off-ramp to Narellan Road. Into Mascot, getting a good run in all directions for Reardon Street. Joins at Qantas Drive around the domestic airport terminal. From ATN, I'm Brooke Sheehan.
20: Thank you very much, Brooke. It's 7:02 ABC Sydney Breakfast. Dom, night with you. And this, of course, is the program that unleashes Mr. Mark Humphreys on Sydney.
22: Mark Humphreys at large.
20: Mark Humphreys has been out and about, I think, going beyond the call of duty. I mean, other programs give away fancy tickets and things, but no one else gives away slices of a cake baked by Mark Humphreys himself. Hello, Mark.
23: Hello. I think I might be wrong. I feel like there maybe in Brisbane, Triple M used to do the Black Thunders. I think they go around delivering icy cold cans of Coke, and I feel like this is what we've kind of revived here. No. I'm going around.
20: No, Mark, for heaven's sake, they didn't brew the cans of cola. Other brands are available themselves. You've actually baked. That's very special. I've never heard of commercial radio where, you know, one of the presenters actually bakes themselves. That is so sweet.
23: When did Kyle or Jackie O ever bake a cake for anyone, I ask you?
20: Never.
23: When did Ray Hadley ever bake a cake for anyone?
20: And if Kyle had made you anything, it probably would have been a can of coffee with about 20 shots in it. That would have been very unsafe to drink. That would have been a very bad idea. That's why you've got to choose 702 Breakfast, the only show that delivers. Mark Humphreys to you. We had a call earlier from listener Carolyn. Here's what she said.
24: My granddaughter's birthday is today. She's 14.
20: Does she like cake, do you think?
24: Oh, she loves cake.
20: Mark Humphreys, you might have done some more research on this. Does she like cake?
23: I certainly hope so. Something that kind of went slightly awry with this delivery was that so Carolyn and Annie, her granddaughter, and Dad all went out for a coffee at the time that I was delivering the cake. And so Mum, who was still at home, was the only person in the family who was not aware of this and was very confused as to why this grown man was arriving at her door with a piece of cake for her 14-year-old.
20: What a service. The Mark Humphreys delivering cake to people who in many cases may not want or expect it.
23: No. So then as I was leaving and then driving off to the next cake delivery, I saw this trio and I thought, oh, there's someone who could be a grandmother. There's someone who could be a 14-year-old. And I pulled over and yes, indeed, that's who it was. So I did get to do it in person.
20: Amazing detective skills. That's why we love the segment, Mark. You iterate, you adapt, you find a way, just like nature itself. All right, now we have one more opportunity. Mark, you've got a slot in your calendar. Where are you now?
23: I'm in Crow's Nest. I've just done a delivery in Greenwich, but I'm in Crow's Nest. So look, okay. We've got like half an hour to go. What have we got, 20 minutes?
20: We've got about 15 minutes. If you're within 15 minutes of Crow's Nest, tick, by car. If people are saying, why aren't you taking public transport to deliver this cake? Look, I love Sydney public transport, but let's be honest, we've got one at most delivered. All you need to do, ring us, make sure it's your actual birthday and you can prove it. 1-300-222-702. If you're within 15 minutes of Crow's Nest, we'll try and get one more delivery into the show. Carolyn says, thank you for the birthday cake. Mark was great. They want the photo with Mark Humphreys and Mark Humphreys' beard. We're making people happy. We'll do one more if we can within 15 minutes from Crow's Nest. Jump on the phone. Mark, thank you for your service.
23: Oh, I'm loving it. All right. Speak to you soon.
20: Bringing handsomeness and cake to people who deserve it here in Sydney. You are on 702 ABC Sydney this morning.
22: 702 Breakfast
3: with Dom Knight.
4: I've got my uncle who's...
20: Oh, I do apologise. The buttons are in an unusual place this morning. Now, normally at this time you would hear Hamish McDonald, of course, presenting mornings here on 702. And Hamish joins us this morning to reflect on someone with whom he spent quite a bit of time over the past few years. Hamish, hello.
5: Hi, Dom. How are you?
20: I'm very pleased to be here. Fun to present Brekkie and send Mark Humphreys out and about. But look, this is a day of remembering someone very special, Professor Richard Scollier AO, who died yesterday at the age of 59. His battle against brain cancer was so inspiring, Hamish, and the fact that he was able to take his brilliance, really, from fighting melanoma and apply it to his own condition. It's been a journey for all of us, really.
5: It has, and I think actually that's sort of the standout feature for me of the last few years is that Richard, obviously, as part of what he was going through, wanted it to be shared publicly, and he was very deliberate about that. He'd sort of maintained a few relationships with people in the media and periodically would want to do these interviews to update the Australian public on how he was travelling. And, you know, sometimes from my point of view, I'd think to myself, gosh, this is such precious time for him and his family. Why invite, you know, us journalists back into the door? But I think what to me sort of emerged over quite a number of interviews actually over the last few years is that for him, part of this process was to take the Australian public in and along on that journey, wherever it was going to lead. Obviously it was a big and bold and frankly probably terrifying experiment, but taking the public with him was integral to what he was trying to do.
20: Yeah, absolutely. And I think not just in terms of treating his very aggressive form of brain cancer, Hamish, but just in how we talk about these things. And, of course, we at 702 have been having to confront the passing of our friend James Valentine. And I just feel as though happening in this sort of, in this period, we've gotten more used to the language and thinking about things and the treatment, this idea of immunotherapy that Richard Scollier was able to use for his brain cancer, the idea that you wouldn't just operate straight away, you'd actually try to get the body supercharged to help with the fight. It's been such an interesting thing, and the legacy may well be a whole new way of treating brain cancer.
5: Yeah, look, it may be, and obviously, you know, for Richard, a very big thing last time I spoke to him, which was December, so just before Christmas, was this desire to see things move towards a clinical trial. I think certainly he's created a different conversation, but as we all know, the medical field, the scientific field is very process-driven, and so I think for for a lot of people who have received diagnoses in the last few years since Richard's story became so public, I think a lot of people had assumed they too might have access to this stuff. But the reality is that science moves, you know, at a particular pace. And I think for him, part of the legacy that he wants is to see this stuff move into wider trial processes so that the evidence base can be built, so that the real breakthrough may be available more widely. And certainly I think there's a whole field of people now looking to make that a reality. And certainly his family as well wants to carry on that torch.
20: Yeah, I believe you also had a customised vaccine. I remember years ago during COVID, Hamish, talking to someone about what else we could do with these mRNA vaccines, and someone from the CSIRO told me that there was a possibility that we could actually tailor vaccines specifically to the DNA or the RNA perhaps of some of these tumours. And so really they threw everything at this. It wasn't enough in the end, but Chris Minns put it beautifully, I think. He said, thanks to Richard Scollier, Australians have been given more life, more time and more hope, certainly with melanoma, perhaps with brain cancer. And Hamish, having sat down with him on a couple of occasions, he just seems like such a warm man, and he seemed to be full of the joy of life.
5: Yeah, sort of relentless positivity, I think, is how I would describe it. You know, even at the end of last year when he'd reached out and said, look, I want to do one last round of interviews just to sort of update everyone on where I'm at. Obviously, he's done that through social media as well. But I sort of sat there thinking to myself, gosh, this is not looking great. You know, the news that he'd received was not at all positive, and yet everything that you talked about was him sort of discussing the fact that in March he wanted to do the big bike ride, the Tour de Cure. He was asking me about tips for, you know, a holiday on the far south coast. He was thinking of taking his wife Katie for a road trip one last time. So he was asking me questions about Tathra and Pambula. And you're listening to the very rational scientific descriptions he's giving you about what the prognosis is and thinking this is all pretty gloomy, and yet that was coupled with this totally positive conversation about all the things that he wanted to do in the months and weeks ahead. And look, the family clearly was a very big part of that. And you mentioned what we've all been sharing in terms of the conversation about James Valentine and his lovely family. In many ways, there are some strong parallels. You know, the kids are of similar age. He's got two kids already at university, both of them studying towards careers in medicine, both pretty keen to carry on his legacy. But I think what stands out is just that conversation that he was willing to have very openly with his own family to discuss the realities of what was lying ahead, but to use that period and that time not just to be together, but to take the public in and to explore and discuss issues that are really important and valuable for everyone. And I think we've just seen two very fine examples of that leave us all with something to think about.
20: Hamish, the Prime Minister said this morning of Professor Richard Scollier, he showed us what it means to hope and to keep searching for solutions. He showed us how to stand firm against fear and stay true to yourself. And the PM points out the recently established Richard Scollier Chair at the Chris O'Brien Lifehouse. And the PM says, one day when a cure is found, Richard's name will be spoken. Let's hope that that day comes very soon, Hamish.
5: Yeah, and look, for so many families that are also living through these experiences right now, they want those answers, they want those cures, but obviously science has to take its course and, you know, follow its due process. But yes, I think what the Prime Minister is recognising there is that Richard, in embracing that very bold experiment in the way that he did, along with others, of course, you know, Georgina Long, who he had worked with on that melanoma immunotherapy and suggested experimenting with this, you know, they've really bashed the door open so that others and science can follow through. And so I think the Prime Minister is absolutely right in offering that description.
20: Thanks, Hamish Fisher, for reflecting on your time sitting down with Professor Richard Scollier as he shared his story.
5: My pleasure.
20: Hamish McDonald there from 7:02 Mornings. It's 9:15. We're trying to get cake to someone whose birthday it is near Crow's Nest. Let's see how we go. Can we sneak it in before 9:00? We'll check in with Mark very soon. We'll also find out what's happening with Vivid with Brett Shea, about a week to go of Vivid. That's going to be a lot of fun. But first up, another Australian who's been recognised on the King's Birthday Honours list today. Martijn Wilder AO is CEO of Pollination and CEO and chair of the National Reconstruction Fund, being recognised for his service to environmental conservation as well as the renewable energy sector, sustainable finance, animal welfare and law. He's been a climate advocate for over 30 years for a whole lot of information of organisations, including the WWF, the Australian National University and the Australian Renewable Energy Agency. Martijn, good morning.
2: Good morning, Dom. How are you going?
20: Very well. Congratulations.
2: Thanks very much.
20: You're like a few of our guests this morning. You've got an upgrade this morning, having previously received the honour in 2018.

0: Again, congratulations.
1: Oh, no, thanks. That's very kind of you.
0: Now, you've been working really hard for a long time to try and move the conversation and try to get some action happening with conservation. Looking back now on your career, and I guess one does reflect on an occasion like this, what are some of the moments where you feel the conversation changed?
1: I think with the introduction of the Paris Agreement and the commitment to a 1.5 to restrict warming to 1.5 degrees was a pretty signature moment. And I think that very much changed the conversation because it was at that point very much global alignment on the need for action. I think in an Australian context, the bushfires were very significant because, you know, the horrific nature of what happened, the fact that around the world, many people focused on what was happening in Australia, the amount of money that was donated towards helping wildlife conservation, also bushfire victims in Australia, was very significant. So I think events like those that are very real and very front of mind do really change the nature of the conversation.
0: Yeah, it's interesting, isn't it? Because the science is one thing, doing the research to try and understand what's happening with the climate. But then I think it's fair to say the conversation, trying to mobilise action, has been in many ways more difficult than actually diagnosing what was going on.
1: Yeah, I think it has been. And I think, you know, we go through these periods where there's great focus and great commitment and action, and we go through periods where other things happened and that commitment, particularly because of politics, like what's happening in the US, does change. But I think it's really important that this is a long-term problem and a long-term issue, and we have to continue to focus on it.
0: Now, since your last gong in 2018, you've founded a climate change advisory and investment firm called Pollination. What's that role involved?
1: So we were really trying to come up with solutions into which capital could be placed to change the dial. I think investing in climate solutions, investing in nature, has been very challenging. Many people always say they'd like to allocate capital to that space and make a greater impact, but finding things that can produce a more economic return is in itself challenging. And so I think the idea of Pollination was to come up with ideas that would enable that to happen. One of the major initiatives that we did was set up a fund with HSBC, which is to invest in nature. That has about $1.1 billion today under management. It's based in the UK, but it's always about trying to come up with solutions to the climate problems we face, but also do so in a more traditional economic way.
0: How confident are you feeling about the battle against climate change now? It does seem, I mean, I'm standing here on a winter's day in Sydney when it's 20 degrees. Now, we know the weather bounces around, but I'm not sure winter's going to really arrive in our city this year.
1: Yeah, look, I mean, I do feel confident. It is very much, you know, you have moments of feeling very positive and relatively negative, but you are determined to keep going. But I think, you know, today Australia's, you know, has just recently reached 50% renewable energy. If you had have said that to us 20 years ago, you'd probably never have believed it. But I think there is a risk, continues to be a real commitment to change. And so I think you just have to stay positive. It's hard sometimes not to be positive about it. But I think, you know, you have to just continue to believe that we can make a fundamental difference. And also it's in our economic interest to do so long term. And I think that is part of the conversation that is getting more traction now.
0: Yeah, it does feel as though in many cases, just the low cost of renewables is as strong an argument as the environmental one. And I'm sure you've been making both arguments for a very long time. Well, congratulations on becoming an officer, I guess, of the Order of Australia, Martijn Wilder AO, as we now call you.
1: Thanks very much. Much appreciated.
0: Thanks for being with us.
1: Okay, thank you.
0: 9:10 is the time. Look, it is an unseasonably, well, perhaps it is seasonably now, who knows. It's a warm June, shall we say. That makes it a very good time to check out Vivid. I had a lovely night last night. It's very crowded in the city, but I managed to get out on the pontoon that crosses, I guess it's Cockle Bay there in Darling Harbour, and I'd already seen the laser show before, and that's one of the highlights for mine. But it turns out if you go along on the pontoon, there's actually a kind of laser bridge above you. You're walking underneath these lasers. It's a wonderful experience. I really recommend it. But it's not all that's happening in Vivid with the days remaining. Brett Shee is the artistic director of Vivid. Brett, good morning.
2: Good morning, Dom.
0: I love a laser.
2: I do too. We're really excited with that show. And it is enhanced. 8 more times this week with Sky Symphony, which is where we marry the laser show with a spectacular fireworks exhibition, and at the same time these amazing flame shooters plus water fountains plus a wonderful original score. by John.

0: Omar. So yeah, 7:30 and 9:30 tonight, tomorrow night, Wednesday night, and Thursday night, we'll have Sky Symphony. But go down there any night, you will see the laser show because there are 20 shows per night.
1: Yeah, it's incredible. We've been there for the past two nights with my family, and I must say we weren't missing drones or fireworks or anything like that. We didn't need much more than the lasers. They are incredible.
0: Yeah, and look, you know, to be honest, Australia has seen dozens of drone shows in the past, but Australia's never seen anything like this new work that we've done, Sky Symphony, where, you know, that amazing footprint of Cockle Bay being an entire kind of laser cage, yeah, if you like, and then being able to, you know, do all that work within it is really exciting. But, yeah, look, as you say, a few other things still happening. I don't know if you got up to the Fire Kitchen at Barangaroo. That's kind of a city on a hill that we've built for Sydney for the festival. There are 30 food outlets. There are 40 chefs, live music bars, stages, and entertainment every night. And that's open right through Vivid every night of the festival. We've still got our free Tumalong Park concerts of live music every night. And finishing this weekend on Saturday with the free Matt Corby concert, which will be a great musical night. And, you know, we have the indoor music still going, the Vivid Minds talks, Wonderverse, which is the children's theatre piece, and, of course, the Light Walk, you know, which everyone enjoys.
1: Yeah, which is all in a kind of one continuous path this year. I must say the Tumalong nights, we've saw so a few of the concerts over the past few nights, lots of crowds out having a great time. So it's clear that Sydney's embracing Vivid once again. Brett, are the numbers healthy?
0: Oh, yeah. Look, I'm really excited. I have to say the first few days I was a bit worried because, you know, we had really, really heavy rainfall for the first few days of Vivid. But then it began to clear and they started to come out in their thousands. But look, you know, I know a lot of people think Vivid's too crowded and they think it's, you know, not for me. But you can. I mean, first of all, the Fire Kitchen is a massive footprint. So you'll definitely be able to move around there. But also Cockle Bay, Darling Harbour, there are big crowds there, but you have kind of almost in the round viewing, as you found last night.
1: Yep.
0: So really, anyone who goes down to Cockle Bay at Darling Harbour to see either Sky Symphony or the laser shows will get a terrific view of it. And the Light Walk as well. Even though condensed, it's been moving really well. We haven't had any kind of, you know, human traffic blocks on that. So all good.
1: Yeah, look, it was certainly very crowded, as it always is on the public holiday, Saturday and Sunday, really the kind of centrepiece of Vivid. That's always going to be that way. But I know from long experience, if you go early in the week, you often have the place almost to yourself. Well, Brett, it's been very enjoyable so far, and I'm looking forward to seeing some more of it before the end.
0: Thank you, Tom, and thank you for having me.
1: That's Brett Sheehy there, the director of Vivid. Still on until Saturday. Get amongst it. I haven't been to the Fire Kitchen yet, but I'm very keen to check it out. Mark Humphreys, not delivering. I think probably best not to send Mark out with his own Fire Kitchen. He's baked a cake, though, and he's giving it to people whose birthday it actually is today. The king, you know, God save the king, of course, Mark, but it's not his birthday. We can't really wish him a happy birthday today, can we?
2: No, and so in honour of all those people who are actually having a birthday today and are being overshadowed by the monarch, I've been delivering

0: recipients of the cake. How's the progress going?
1: It's been fantastic. So the most recent one to, I think it was Josie in Greenwich, who's got two relatives, I think, with a birthday. So two pieces there delivered. And, I feel like we've set a dangerous precedent with this segment. Oh, I don't know what I could possibly do in future, but now that I've delivered, I've baked a cake and delivered it to listeners, I guess the sky's the limit.
0: Sky is the limit. Here's Josie commissioning two slices of cake for her relatives.
2: I've got my uncle who's turning 98, his name's Peter, and my cousin's son, Sullivan, the youngest in the family. So he will be 9.
0: So the double whammy there, 2 for the price of 1. Mark, look, clearly this is, I don't know whether it's a reality show. I don't know what we're doing. I think we need to build on this. Whether it's a career as a celebrity delivery person, I'm not sure what we'll do. But if anyone's got any ideas what Mark should do next, please pass them our way. Text 0467 922 702, or of course 1300 222 702. Mark, thank you for your baking and your service. Just drop one off at the Governor General's, will you, on your way home for the King?
1: Maybe a couple to Ultimo. Would that be what we'd be after? Would that be right?
0: I think that would go down very well with the team here. Thank you very much, sir.
1: Okay, cheerio.
0: Mark Humphreys with cake. It looks very nice, actually. He baked it himself. What kind of a service is that? Fantastic.
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0: Traffic. John Pearson from the Transport Management Centre. Hello.
4: Hi again, Dom. No major crashes or delays. Things looking pretty good on the roads. On the central coast at Arimba, the M1 Pacific motorway has reopened southbound. That's after an earlier serious multi-vehicle crash at the Pacific Highway. All southbound lanes open again there. Not a lot of traffic to speak of at this time of the morning at Killarney Vale. Traffic lights are blacked out on Wyong Road, just at Barana Close. Otherwise, you're getting a good run on all the majors throughout Sydney at the moment. And if you're out and about today, a reminder that double demerits remain in place right through till midnight tonight. No major public transport delays. 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And Dom, for the latest on the roads, all day today, it's livetraffic.com.
0: Thank you very much for that, John Pearson. A couple of birthday shout-outs. Richard Hanna from Lugano has recognised his wife, Pamela Hanna, OAM, there you go, a recipient of that back in 2001, apparently, for services to children and young people. She's still doing that today. Happy 80th birthday, Pamela Hanna, OAM. Fantastic. We also have Emilio, who is turning 95 today. Happy birthday to Emilio, who's apparently wants to live to 100. Look, make it 105. Why not? Let's keep it going. It's time for me to finish up, though. Fortunately, Saskia Mabin is standing by to present mornings today. Saskia, hello.
5: Hello, Dom. I love this idea of the birthday cake. How terrific is that?
0: I'm impressed at Mark's baking skills, I must say. He said, I think I can nip out and get a cake mix and put it all together. And he's even put hundreds and thousands on top.
5: Oh, did he have enough slices in the end?
0: Yes. I think if we'd had another hour, we might have run out. Yes. But he delivered about 4 or 5. Very good work, Mark.
5: How wonderful. Good work, Mark. Coming up after 9 o'clock, I've got this segment called Tea for Two, where we get dynamic duos together to talk about their life, their story. Today's guests are Deborah Lawrence and Dennis Cord. Their on-screen love story from Home and Away turned into something very real. They've celebrated 34 years together this year. So you're going to get to hear their story on Mornings today.
0: Thank you very much, Saskia. Have a great show.
5: Thanks, Tom.
0: Saskia Mabin there presenting Mornings after the news. Well, Craig should be back tomorrow if his voice returns. Let's hope so. In the meantime, it's 9 a.m. Thanks for spending your King's birthday show with us. News time.
6: It's 9 o'clock. Good morning. Tony Matthews with ABC News. The Governor-General has paid tribute to renowned cancer researcher Richard Scollier, describing him as an extraordinary Australian. The former Australian of the Year has died after a lengthy battle with brain cancer. He made global headlines when he underwent a world-first treatment for his tumour. Sam Mostyn says Scollier leaves behind an astonishing legacy.
7: I think he taught us that, one, you never give up, that you continue to fight for the thing you care about most. And for him, it was less about his own survival, but using his

0: his brain cancer to think about others.
1: Australia is repeating its call for de-escalation in the Middle East after the Israeli military said it detected three waves of Iranian missiles being launched at the country's north. It's the first attack on Israel since a ceasefire was announced in early April and follows Israel launching an attack on a Hezbollah stronghold in southern Beirut. Defence Industry Minister Pat Conroy says the Australian government wants the ceasefire to hold.
2: It's incredibly unhelpful and we continue to call for de-escalation. We want the ceasefire to hold and a long-term peace to be negotiated and agreed to so that the Strait of Hormuz can be reopened.
1: Australia's defence ties with Germany are deepening, with the federal government signing a new contract with German manufacturer Rheinmetall to make Australian-made ammunition. The $72 million contract will see 15,000 M795 projectiles produced each year from a factory on Queensland's Fraser Coast. Defence Minister Richard Marles and Foreign Minister Penny Wong will meet their German counterparts in Berlin late tonight. It effectively replaces an arrangement with the French company Thales, which had planned to make the ammunition in Victoria. This year's King's Birthday Honours List celebrates the exceptional service and achievements of almost 950 Australians. They include Indigenous leader Pat Turner, gender equality advocate Natasha Stott Despoja, comedian Rove McManus and ABC broadcaster Frank Kelly. Child prodigy turned renowned mathematician Terence Tao is one of five people to receive the highest honour, a Companion of the Order of Australia. Professor Tao says he's stunned to be included on the same list as cricketing great Don Bradman.
3: Many people don't even know that being a mathematician is a job. Maybe they think, oh, maths is all solved. Didn't we invent calculators or something and we don't need mathematicians anymore? But the world is really complicated now. And if you want to, you know, model a pandemic or climate change or some very complicated economic policy, you need mathematicians.
1: A man has suffered severe hand injuries when he was attacked with a machete during a home invasion last night in Sydney's West. Police say four people armed with machetes and a firearm broke into a home on Fairmount Street at Merrylands just before 9 o'clock last night. A 22-year-old man was treated by paramedics before he was taken to hospital for further treatment. A 23-year-old man had his hand severed in a home invasion by four men at Greenacre in southwest Sydney early last Saturday morning. A former Labor minister is accusing the federal government of abandoning AI safety laws out of fear of a backlash from US President Donald Trump. Steve Kinnane from Four Corners has the story.
4: After he was dumped as Labor's industry minister, Ed Husic's plans for mandatory guardrails on high-risk AI were soon discarded by the Albanese government. In an interview with Four Corners, Mr. Husic says Labor blinked in the face of a potential backlash from Donald Trump.
5: You saw the treatment of our own e-safety commissioner by that administration and prominent figures in the US, and so we just figured we'd duck that fight.
4: Current Industry Minister Tim Ayres rejects those claims, saying Labor is acting in the national interest, citing the social media ban for under-16s as an example.
1: And you can watch that story, the AI race on Four Corners on ABC TV tonight at 8:30. And the American golfer JT Poston has won the prestigious Memorial Tournament on the PGA Tour. Poston and Ryan Gerrard both finished on 12 under and took the competition into a playoff, which Poston won on the second extra hole. To the weather around the state, isolated showers over the central and northern inland and along the southern coast, tending scattered about central parts of the coast and adjacent ranges. It'll be fine elsewhere. Sydney's weather, a partly cloudy day with a chance of late showers and a top of 20 degrees. Right now it's 13 degrees on the coast and 9 in Penrith.
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7: Good morning and happy King's Birthday to you. Hope you're enjoying your Monday off so far. What a weekend. Well done to the Swans, winning by 2 points against St Kilda. And the Socceroos in Switzerland drew yesterday, 1-1 in a World Cup warm-up. I can't think of a more Swiss way to play. How are you spending your day off today? Maybe a bit of time in the car, on the bus,

Yeah, which is something that not just people working in this space, you know, need to work towards, but everyone as a society as a whole. I think there's a lot of education that we could all gain on Tourette syndrome. Yeah, which is clearly something that you are going to dedicate more time to. So perhaps there's more honours coming your way, Professor Valsa, but I do hope that you enjoy today, that you can sort of bask in the glow and feel proud of everything that you've accomplished. We certainly are. Thank you so much for joining me.

0: Wales today appointed an officer of the Order of Australia. Yes, because she is on the King's Day honours list, which is long, and there's just a remarkable number of interesting Australians on there. We were talking about a fun fact about Buckingham Palace that Caroline O'Brien, my producer, has been exploring, which is that there is a not-so-secret indoor pool at the palace. What is a mystery is what it looks like, because that's been hidden from public view. This texter says a friend's mother worked in Buck House, also known as Buckingham Palace. Her mum said the pool was like a public pool, useful and plain. Well, maybe that's why no one knows what it looks like. After the 10 o'clock news, I have a very special episode of Tea for Two for you. My guests are Deborah Lawrence and Dennis Cord. They met on the set of Home and Away and then became a real life couple. Here is Deborah telling the story of their secret wedding.
1: The next available Saturday happened to be the 29th of the 2nd, 1992, which was the last numerical palindrome of the millennium, just saying for the nerds out there. And so, because I'm a numbers nerd, so we booked it on it was a Saturday, and we planned that we got married in the morning very early, because where I was living in Avalon at that time overlooked the sea, like it was above the cliffs at South Avalon there.
0: Beautiful.
1: And we used to watch a lot of we weren't living together. It was either at his house or my house in those days. And my mum came up with my very best friend, David, who also happens to be a photographer.
0: It was just
1: the marriage celebrant and the four of us. So we got married and I wore my mum's wedding dress, her 1946 wedding dress, which is lovely. And Dennis had a beautiful set of tails on. And then arrived on the set the next morning and nobody noticed the wedding rings.
0: Oh.
1: And so we were walking back to the car park and said, oh, we should probably say something about this. And so we went back and said, oh, by the way, we got married on the weekend. All hell broke loose. And then the publicity department, you know, we went back up to the channel and they said, oh, you naughty things, we could have got two covers out of this.
0: Yes, I was going to say they would have been fuming.
1: Absolutely. And also one of the, Matt Stevenson, beautiful Matt, he said, oh, God, I didn't know you guys were dating. So, yeah, it was great.
0: Deborah Lawrence and Dennis Cord there. Stay listening after 10 o'clock to hear that full conversation where they spill the tea on all of the details of their relationship together, including what they would put the other person in charge of in the event of a zombie apocalypse. Good morning to this texter who on Car Games said the kids always had to lift up their feet going over a bridge and duck going under one. Much safer than holding your breath while you drive over the bridge. Yeah, we used to play one where we were in between jurisdictions, if we were crossing the border of somewhere, and we would try and yell out as loud as we could, half in, half out, when we were crossing the border, and get it to the perfect time. We would even wake up from our car naps to do that in time. It's 10 o'clock, time for the news.
2: When experts speak,
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6: It's 10 o'clock. Good morning. Tony Matthews with ABC News. A state funeral will be held to honour renowned pathologist Richard Scollier, who's died after a lengthy battle with brain cancer. Prime Minister Anthony Albanese has paid tribute to the 2024 Australian of the Year, who made global headlines when he underwent a world-first treatment for his tumour. Mr Albanese says he's offered Professor Scollier's family a state funeral, which they've accepted.
7: Professor Scollier walked his uncertain path, as he called it, with courage, determination and grace. And his legacy will always be with us.
6: A Sydney paediatrician honoured for a second time for her research says women who are pregnant or who are trying to become pregnant should not drink alcohol. Professor Elizabeth Elliott from the University of Sydney was honoured on the Queen's birthday in 2008, and she's now been made an Officer of the Order of Australia for her work on fetal alcohol syndrome. Professor Elliott says unborn children can suffer a range of life-changing medical conditions if they're exposed to alcohol.
8: Alcohol readily crosses the placenta and can damage the brain of the unborn child, and can also cause a range of birth defects such that